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0: Good morning, good morning, good morning, and welcome to another edition of Medical Radio here in the beautiful island of Bermuda. Thank you for tuning in to Medical Radio here on Magic 102.7. Just in case this happens to be your first time listening, I first of all want to thank you so much for giving up your time, which is a very valuable commodity. Once it's gone, you can't get it back. So you should choose wisely how you spend that commodity. My name is Dr. Henry Dowling, otherwise known as Dr. D, and I'm a family practitioner here in the beautiful island of Bermuda. I've been practicing now since 2002, and I hope to do it for a little while longer. Let's put it that way. It is, it is June the 6th in the year of our Lord, 2026. We've passed the halfway mark already. It's amazing how fast time goes. And luckily, today is actually a great day. It's 72 degrees. Not much chance of rain, maybe going up to 3% chance of rain. So this week we had a lot of that stuff, but we'll get a little break. So I'm hoping that you guys will use it wisely. I know Bermudians, for some reason, don't like going swimming anymore. I don't understand. We have such great water, but yet we still seem like we're hesitant to use it. You know, although it is one of the main things that bring people to the island is that beautiful water that we brag about so much. You know, maybe at some point, especially for those who complain about how expensive it is to, you know, exercise, go to the gym, lose weight, all those excuses that we find that lets us sleep at night. But, you know, we have wonderful trails. We have beautiful water. We have no reason in the world not to be healthy-er. We have other reasons that can push back, but not so much. Last week, I was talking about the cancer state in Bermuda, and I came across this little five-minute clip from a doctor out of England that talks a little bit more about that. I wanted, I think, just to let you guys, if I can get this thing working, to hear it, because I think it just lets you know that what goes on here doesn't always stop here. It can go on everywhere.
1: I'm Angus Dalgleish, and I'm now Emeritus Professor of Oncology at St. George's University of London. And I'm a practicing clinician in oncology, but I've also had first-line experience in immunology and virology, which is one of the reasons I have become very interested in viruses and how viruses cause cancer and the role of the immune system. So that's how I got involved in bringing a lot of this these subjects together. The incidence of cancer is certainly going up. When I was starting to think about going into cancer, it was about 1 in 10 of us would eventually get cancer, and that was very much because people would live longer and you're more likely to get cancer as you get older. But, you know, while I was training, it was very obvious that this didn't hold up, because it was, to me, just say 2 decades ago, it was already up to 1 in 5. And I think a decade ago, it was like 1 in 2 people. It's not unusual, you know, even in your social groups, etc. Since 2021, 22, the increase that's been going on for a decade has inflected and suddenly become worse. So the cancers are actually presenting younger, and they're presenting more aggressively. And I, for one, basically, with others, have linked this to the timing is completely consistent with the introduction of the booster vaccines for COVID, which, in my belief, should never, ever been given. It was amazing to me that everybody rolled out these boosters. Now, in Japan, they've clearly shown that the increase in all cancers correlates with the number of boosters. And it really is very good correlation, which has been seen elsewhere. So that's one that's really is kind of my specialty at the moment, is here's another known oncogenic agent. Stop it. Get rid of it. I mean, it took us 20, 30 years when we realized that smoking was likely to be the cause of cancer before it was accepted. My fear it's going to be a long time too before what is obvious to those at the coalface becomes accepted. And in the case of lung cancer, it was the force of the tobacco companies saying there's absolutely no evidence. And in the case of the vaccines, it is the big pharma making them who keeps saying there's no evidence. I have a background of many different vaccine types, and I'd been on the board of a messenger RNA vaccine company. So I knew darn sight more than most clinicians and people advising the government. And to be quite honest, my experience was they're not fit for purpose to even consider for infectious diseases because they were on the cusp whether they were safe enough to use as cancer agents. So, and I had a big insight as to knowing why. And you cannot control messenger RNA if you stabilize it, which you have to do to use it as a gene therapy, because that's what it is. And RNA integrates at random. You cannot tell it where to integrate. So the fact that it's integrated into the genome at random, by definition, it could be next to an oncogene, switch it on. Could be next to a suppressor gene, switch it off. And that's exactly what happened. And that's before we got to the fact these vaccines were horrendously contaminated. The quality control was absolutely diabolical, you know, with levels of far more than any circulating DNA and all sorts of toxins. And Pfizer, there's SV40, promoter, not the virus. It's important. But the promoter, but that's enough. What on earth were they doing, allowing that to be in their mixture for an infectious disease, giving them to children who were never going to die of the COVID? I mean, this is negligence on a scale that I think is criminal. This is really big. You know, the damage in the US, I mean, it's millions of people. Their lives have been destroyed with the vaccines. And the idea that it saved, that the vaccine saved a single life, I think I'm not prepared to accept that at all, because it's all based on computer modelling. That is absolute nonsense. The people, you cannot deny the link now. It is overwhelming between booster vaccines and the rising cancer instance. And it also goes with having reduced the age which people are presenting, increased the stage at which they're coming. We're seeing a totally different, it's just unbelievable, and it cannot be just put down to all the other factors. This is not quackery. This is not exaggeration. This is a steam train coming down the tracks, and you must stop the vaccines now and instigate programs for detoxifying the damage that this circulating messenger RNA is doing to these people. Or if you think it's bad now, it's going to be so much worse in the future. There's still a window to do something about it.
0: Well, there you go. And that's from an oncologist. That's a cancer doctor. So, I mean, you know, I know people say, oh, you know, you can't be listening to stuff that's on the tube, the YouTube and things like that. But, you know, when you actually have, and doctors don't all agree, you know, we're not all cut from the same cloth. We can look at the same data and potentially come up with, but that's why we used to get together and hash these things out. We don't do that anymore a lot of times. So patients are kind of left to their own devices to kind of just figure out who am I going to believe, who am I not. But I mean, guys, come on. This even here, we're saying, why is there more cancer? And yet no one wants to actually put down a particular thing. Well, here you go. You have a doctor who is in cancer. Maybe we won't get a local one saying that. But here we have a doctor who's saying, listen, those boosters helped promote worsening cancers. So, you know, I've been trying recently to try to come up with, you know, concrete ways of a positive outcome for things. So here's my positive outcome. If you are a person who ended up deciding for whatever reason to get the vaccine or get the booster or get booster number 2 or 3 or 80 or whatever the case may be, if you've had, definitely if you've had a history of cancer at some point in your past, maybe you're the person who had it 10 years ago and you've been cleared and the doctors say we don't need to see you anymore, go about and live your life. you should probably get an evaluation. Just an update, you know, the time. Remember back when they were doing serial CAT scans or imaging just to check or some blood tests specific to the cancer? We don't do that anymore. I've long since gotten over that. Maybe you need to have another look underneath the hood because, you know, the fact that you have promoter genes that they said potentially can switch these cancers on after being supposedly pushed dormant for so long means that, you know, you might be the person who said, you know what? They told me I was cured, and then all of a sudden, it came back with a vengeance. It is better to know ahead of time and maybe come out in front of it than to find out after the fact that it has taken over large parts of your body and you never saw it coming. And then, you know, for those other of you who potentially just maybe didn't have a history of cancer, you know, we normally do cancer surveillance at certain periods of time. You know, we start mammograms at 40, we start colonoscopies at 45, you know, those kinds of things. Maybe we need to relook about that for you guys who decided to step up and take the shot and think maybe we need to look at it. Maybe if you haven't had your pap done for a little while, you know, for you women out there, then maybe you should think about maybe I'll get this updated because, you know, cervical cancer is a thing. But have a conversation. I don't know how to put that sometime because most of my colleagues will just consider this hooey and just say, ah, don't worry about it. That's just propaganda. But this is your body. You have to decide for yourself, you know, is it going to hurt me to at least do a check? Because there's a lot of people that I know who have had cancers that supposedly were in remission and came back. And, you know, whether they want to believe it was from the shot, whether they don't want to believe it, that, whatever the case. And some of them were forced to, you know, for those of you who were in situations where you were medically being treated overseas and they wouldn't even let you go to those facilities until you had your shots done, you were caught in a catch-22. For me to get this treatment, they're forcing me to get this, which I don't really want, but they're making me do it, you know. And yes, it's not everybody who got it, thank God. But how we don't have a good way of deciding you versus you. So this is where potentially at least taking another look is not going to hurt. It's not going to hurt. It might help, but it's not going to hurt, believe me. So maybe decide to have this conversation with your, with either your primary doctor or if you're with your cancer doctor still, you know, just having them just take a look. Because believe me, I've seen some very odd cancers pop out of nowhere for people who never expected it to be on their radar, or it was on their radar in the past and all of a sudden it came back. It you know, people get very timid. They get very fearful of questioning what their doctors are saying to them in terms of what they should or shouldn't do. And to a certain extent, I can understand that, believe me. And potentially I might have said, well, I can understand, maybe that's not justified some years ago when your doctor was working for you. However, we're in a new generation where doctors' paychecks don't come from seeing you. They come from their boss. They are not their own boss anymore. The insurance company is their boss. The hospital is their boss. And they are obligated, even though they took the oath, a lot of times they forget that when they have to remember, I got to pay off the note on my car. I got to pay my mortgage. You know, I got kids in school. I can't afford to lose this job. That was not a situation that doctors actually thought about back in the day when they were their own bosses. But now, that's a real thing. That is a real thing. That's a real dilemma that a lot of physicians think. And so a lot of times, they just follow the manual. They do their job. They follow the manual. And when, you know, they're told to do this, they might agree or disagree, but they're silently doing it. And the person who receives that treatment end goal, whether it's good or bad, is going to be you. So I'm so sorry that, you know, in some cases, a lot of you have to walk this path alone. But this is the new reality. You know, when we as a country decided to accept the government's decision to bring in hospitalists into the hospital at the expense of your own primary doctor, that was the first rung. When we make it easy for anybody and everybody to bring in a doctor to generate income, that's the next rung. When we allowed insurance companies to take over vast parts of our healthcare industry, that was the next rung. When we have the government setting up a body, the Bermuda Health Council, who supposedly has got your back, and really, they got fruit for you at the front of the stairs. They'll tell you how they're coming after your bosses for paying your insurance. But remember, the insurance doesn't make you healthy. The insurance pays the insurance companies. So really, do they have your back? Do they really have your back? Do we have health ministers, and I've been through five or six of them, who have your back? They have no ability to understand the technology and the techniques involved in running healthcare. And so they're relying on some other voice within the walls of the government institutions to give them advice. And they do not listen to doctors locally. The only doctors that they will choose are the doctors that they can basically abuse. The doctors that they have in their pockets to say, okay, if I put you on this board, I expect you to play ball. Because if you're not going to play nicely with our agenda, we're not putting you on. Because it's been over 8 years now that the Bermuda Doctors Association was asking, we want to get a seat on these boards. And this is the same minister we have today. We need a seat on the hospital board. We need a seat at the Bermuda Health Council. We need a seat at the Bermuda Medical Council so that we can help guide decisions that aren't always so political, that aren't always so economical, but are based upon true health of the people of Bermuda, our people of Bermuda. Shoot, we don't always get Bermudians on those boards half the time. And we have heard silence. And if you guys are willing to repeat the same thing over again, to put the same people in charge, then and expect a different outcome. You know what? When I was the president of the Bermuda Medical Doctors Association, and those within that group tended to, its flavor was flavored by the president. So if the president had a specific way he or she did things, it tended to follow throughout the whole executives. The executives took their lead from the president. And so the way I did things might have been different than the way my predecessor did it or the person that I had followed. But we all had a specific way of trying to move forward with the agendas of the day. And I can definitely tell you that the current

will agree with my position to what extent it can vary. But a lot of them are not willing to actually vocalize it in a space where they risk losing a large portion of their ability to function in this island. You know, remember the days where people said, oh, well, you know, you can't talk bad about the UBP because they'll pull your mortgage. Well, hey, you can't talk bad about the PLP and the Minister of Health because next thing you know, or All Shore, because next thing you know, you'll find yourself on the back end of your job career here. That's sad, but it's true. Now, you know, there's going to be a shift one way or the other in the PLP ranks by the end of the year as we move out the leader of the current group into a new leader. And with, like I said, the leader tends to set the tone, tends to set the atmosphere. So depending on who you end up voting for will help shape the new look of the PLP, of the government. It's the same thing in this case. I have my own opinions. And you know, I tend to be a one-trick pony when it comes to certain decisions to say I agree or disagree. And in my world, it's healthcare and health agendas. So I always want to know, what is your take on the health policies of the government as it stands? And where do you foresee yourself either going with it, pushing back against it, whatever the case may be? And for those who are running, if you want to come here and sit across from me, we don't have to say the same thing. I, in my mind, think there might be one over the other who might give us a little bit better opportunity to reevaluate our current stance on some of our directions, because economically it's not working for the people of Bermuda. Healthcare is not working for the people of Bermuda. As much as you see, it is so much worse underneath. There's an underworld of healthcare that you guys don't even get to appreciate, that the chaos is so much worse. And it's being held together by people who truly care about at least trying to do their best for the patient population of Bermuda. But even with their best, you see holes appearing in the dams. And when it breaks fully, we don't want to go down that path. Believe me, we don't want to go down that path, because it's already going to be painful to pull back. There's already enough mess that to clean it up, we're all going to have to pay. But, you know, we have to look, I guess, at the long-term picture. And sometimes that's the problem. We don't look long-term. You know, politicians will roll out all these new agendas. Oh, we want to give people cheaper health insurance, and we want to do this, and we want to do that. But they don't look at the long-term picture from a health position. That's why the two worst departments, worst ministries in terms of being able to manage effectively, are healthcare and education. Because it is not an A plus B equals C. Because there are so many variables involved in training up a child. There's so many variables in keeping a population healthy. You have to have somebody that is on point to be able to juggle those balls. And a lawyer isn't the person. An economist isn't a person to do that kind of job. You know, we actually have a decent chief medical officer who knows his stuff. Do you get to see him? Do you get to hear from him? Anytime we hear about policies related to public health, you know, traditionally you hear from the chief medical officer. We don't hear from them. We hear from the minister who doesn't know medicine. You hear that silence? That silence is the next person who gets bad news because of their health. That silence is not going to be found in the ER hallways. There is chaos in healthcare in Bermuda. In our attempt to make things modern, to bring things up to, you know, world standards, get a bright, you know, bright fancy hospital with big fancy

0: The one bed rooms, but a smaller ER with older people who are sicker. We never invested in being able to do rehab. We never invested in our nursing homes. We never invested in being able to find a way to finance the movement of healthcare throughout the system, because the government invested in what they owned, the hospital. They put all their eggs in one basket, and you know where that goes to. You know how that leads to. And while they were doing their little thing, the private insurance companies were like, okay, you do you. We're going to do us. We're going to make sure we're not hurting here. Just think if you had allowed the electric company to do that, where we would be right now. But at least we have something structured to say, okay, we only have one electric company, so we have to at least make sure that they cannot run ramshot over the island to simply raise money to keep the dividends flowing, that they have to at least get approval before they do A, B, and C. The insurance companies could be underneath that banner. If the government had some intestinal fortitude to say, listen, we're going to rein these guys in. We should have done it before, but you know, it's gotten worse now to the point that they can do whatever they want, and we have no legal way of stopping this. We were told before this is coming, and we didn't listen, and now it's come already, and the horse has already left the stable. So what can we do instead of run scared or to do this? Exactly, quiet. You don't hear from them. All sure, as of the 1st of June, ruled out their whole next agenda with the drug population. So all of you guys who have, quote unquote, expensive drugs, you're now going to have to move your drugs to the Phoenix Group. So whatever little pocket thing that they've done with each other, they're in bed with each other now, that's it. You're done. There is no choice in the matter. Well, you know, I'm not going to say that because they actually did a choice. They said, listen, if you want to stay at your nice little local Bermudian and, you know, pharmacy or something where the pharmacist knows your name and knows all the medications you're on, ask you how the kids were. Say, see, you're in church on Sunday. If you want to do that, go ahead, stay with him. But we're only going to pay 50%. Even if it's the same price as you'd pay to any of the Phoenix Group, we're only giving them 50% because we only play ball with them. That's the whole scam of insurance in general, that they work out deals with each other and with different groups. That's why you have insurance companies that will send you to this location but not that location overseas. That's why you have insurance companies that will pay this doctor but not that doctor. Even if, because I've seen it even before this, way before all this happened, I saw insurance companies who would say, we're not paying that doctor. Yeah, but the doctor's going to charge the exact same price. No, he's not in our group. Yeah, but I want this doctor. I'm glad you want him, but he's not one of us. So don't get it twisted when you think that the insurance companies have your back. Because I remember a time where I had a patient who was up away getting treatment. And the people came in the room and said, listen, your insurance company said they cannot pay for anything extra above what we're doing today. Do you have an alternative? And they had to basically wind up their treatment because the insurance company cut them off mid-treatment. So don't get it twisted to think that your government and your insurance companies, and even to a certain extent your doctors, for whatever reason, they're not bad people. But their agendas potentially are going to be different because you're just a number. Good morning. You're on medical radio.
1: Doctor, good morning, sir.
0: Good morning, sir.
1: I just want to call and tell you how much I appreciate you. I really, really, really, really, really do. Because, you know, but then that takes a man of integrity to do what you're doing. And a man that first thought that could do something to his soul, not something that come take your house, your car, your boat, or even your buddy.
0: Mm-hmm.
1: So just keep keeping on. I'm calling to encourage you to just keep keeping on, telling it like it is, the truth, right down to it. No, I the opening of your thing, and I heard this person speaking, and well, I'll make it crystal clear that I ain't taking a vaccine because for one, that vaccine weren't even around. How long they're gonna tell you put in your body? They weren't even trying to coerce people into taking it. Matter of fact, they were you know, and you was talking about some people feeling threatened, even some employment people, people that, you know, were telling people they need to take that vaccine or they don't have a job, threatened them. A lot of people felt like that. I told my former boss, ain't the way I'm taking it, you can find me right now. That's that. But the bottom line is some people were living in fur.
0: Yep.
1: That's what fur does. Fur makes you do a lot of dumb things sometimes, right? But stop. Keep telling it like it is. And I hope these people that are listening will take it and spread it. Let that be like a viral disease. Some truth. Some truth going on. Let that be like a viral disease that goes around this life. And quite frankly, I'm even dumb as fuck. Because people have been, bamboozled, lied to, run amok. You keep thinking that things are going to get better. Until we get somebody with integrity there, we're going to get what we're going to get. We're going to be sold down the river like we're being sold down the river. How many people you hear talking about they're going to jump up on a plane and go away somewhere?
0: More and more.
1: Because life is more and more.
0: Yep.
1: Because life is slipping away from it. Everything gets more expensive. Everything is being up. Then you still one day the price was this, and then you still the next day the price was something different. Like, really? Come on, man. But then, you know, sometimes we need to come up with solutions, right?
0: Correct.
1: So this is a solution that I'll tell anybody. What we should do is buy, tidy government, go buy our own container ship and see if we could lessen the price of beans coming in, because until we get ownership of stuff coming in here, like how it comes in here, we can't base our prices on anything. Because the people that earn their ships, that and we have to fly in or ship in everything. So tidy government is sad damn good running up money on some other deal. Think about investing in a container ship that will be ours. How much will one of them beans cost?
0: I have
1: Let's
0: no
1: add it up.
0: Yep.
1: Let's add it up. Get our own ship, because the people that earn their ships that come here, they ain't looking for that dividend. Us as Bermudians need to wake up and start telling our government what we think we should have.
0: Yep.
1: Yeah, I don't even want to speak to them. Treat them like they got leprosy. Yeah, you start. People probably say, "Oh, look and listen to him." But when they come to your door, duh, they tell you they're coming to work for you.
0: Right.
1: But when somebody coming to your place telling you you hired them and they're going to do what they want to do?
0: Right.
1: That don't work like that.
0: Not under normal circumstances.
1: Bro, not in the working world.
0: Mm-hmm.
1: Not in the corporate world. But with the government, they come tell you, "Oh, yeah, this, that, and the other." After they got your vote, they treat you like a virgin girl. They're going down the road to what they want to do. You know, I'm going to say to you again, you and all of, a couple of other doctors, sir, that has integrity about themselves, I just pray to God that, you know, they will continue to speak up, because, and it's people listening, but I can say this, until you get sick and tired of being sick and tired, then we're going to get the results that we get.
0: Amen. All right. So, well, thank you.
1: Of course, sir.
0: I appreciate it, my friend. Have a blessed day.
1: Right.
0: See, take it
1: hey,
0: easy.
1: Hey, my doctor. I go to my doctor. I listen to what he tells me.
0: I'll leave it at that. Take it.
1: Exactly.
0: Take it easy. Bye bye. Right. Yeah, it is frustrating, but you know, just keep on keeping on. Good morning. You're on Medical Radio.
2: Good morning, Dr. D. How are you?
0: I'm blessed.
2: Blessings.
0: How about yourself?
2: To you.
0: Thank you, and to you
2: the
0: and yours.
2: The gentleman who was just on, you know what he said about Bermuda having their own container ship? I've been saying this to myself for I don't know how long, how come that island does not have their own container ship? Mm-hmm. And like he said, they will be able to contain the amount of money on prices of stuff in grocery stores or wherever on the island. The same thing crossed my mind so many different times.
0: Mm-hmm.
2: I forgot his name. But anyway, I just called in to say that, and I never took
0: the booster
2: shot either, that shot,
0: mm-hmm.
2: because I work for myself. I was my own boss.
0: Good.
2: Okay? So I never took it, and then I got single.
0: Mm-hmm.
2: And when I was going to go take the shot because I wanted to come home,
0: mm-hmm.
2: They told me that I couldn't have it until the shingles was completely out
0: gone.
2: Of my body.
0: Right. Got you.
2: Gone. Mm-hmm. So by that time, I was like, oh, forget it. I'm not even. And I never got it, which I'm glad. My son, he got one of the shots.
0: Mm-hmm.
2: But, you know, he's young. But I've been hearing so many young black men dying, especially in America here.
0: Mm-hmm.
2: And from, you know, a friend of a friend or whoever. And too many young black men are dying, and we don't even know why and how. They were telling me about a very young black guy who's a dancer here in our town who had a heart attack at 42.
0: Mm-hmm.
2: I mean, they've had it younger than that as well. But it's the way these people eat as well. They might keep fit, but a lot has to do with the way they eat.
0: Mm-hmm. Very poor diets.
2: And when you're not eating, healthy, then, you know, whether you're working out or what, it's going against you because you're not eating healthy.
0: Mm-hmm. Exactly. So, well, prayerfully, you continue to stay healthy at this point in your life, and just watch out for those
2: I definitely try to keep my body healthy. I mean, I had to go have a tooth extracted,
0: mm-hmm.
2: and my insurance did not cover it. So I hate to tell you what I had to pay. I wanted to just cry. That's
0: mm-hmm.
2: all.
0: Mm-hmm.
2: Because when you're going through all the problems, then other problems come up. You're taking care, when you're having to take care of your body, which is more important sometimes than other things, you know?
0: Yeah.
2: It is whatever it is.
0: Mm-hmm.
2: But speaking of the you know, politicians, I know that in Bermuda, is it the party that picks the next premier?
0: Correct.
2: How does that go?
0: That is correct.
2: Is that how it goes?
0: So technically, the members of parliament get to pick the leader, the person who is actually going to be the premier. So if your party is the actual, has the most numbers, then you will be able to get to pick who the premier is going to be. So at this point, the PLP has more seats than the OBA. So the PLP, mm-hmm. even though they all get to vote, the reality is the majority wins. Now, within the PLP, mm-hmm. they have it within their bylaws or whatever that the leader of the party will also be the premier.
2: Which is the premier.
0: Right. So the leader will always be a member of the parliament, and then from that, mm-hmm. the members of parliament will vote for that person. So they can always change it.
2: I think I had said in another discussion at a different time that I just don't think that is a good thing, and mm-hmm. that when it comes to the leader mm-hmm. of the country,
0: mm-hmm.
2: that really should be left up to the people,
0: mm-hmm.
2: because that's crucial
0: mm-hmm.
2: who, you know, because at the end of the day, he's the one that makes all the decisions
0: mm-hmm.
2: around the table. Yes, he listens to the parliament
0: mm-hmm.
2: and the MPs, but at the end of the day, he's the one that narrows it down to his decision, right?
0: Mm-hmm. But this is what we have, because, you know, it's not going to change, because why? The only way it would change, you'd have to have a complete change in the system that we use. And remember, the people in power aren't going to change it to deny themselves power. So
2: right.
0: It will continue on.
2: I know, it's sad. And then when you have an island of people who are walking on eggshells or, you know, to begin with, and is timid about speaking out and protesting, mm-hmm. it doesn't make things any easier, because their mind and their strength is not there, mm-hmm. to go up against them. You know, I mean, you do have some, of course, you do have some of the people on the island, but then you need more than just some. You have to have a strong backing.
0: Mm-hmm. Mm-hmm. So, well,
2: maybe
0: time
2: you don't
0: will
2: have that.
0: Time will
2: you
0: tell, though.
2: One person fighting them, fighting a country.
0: Yeah.
2: You know.
0: So. All right. Well.
2: Well. Anyway,
0: thank you for calling.
2: Have a blessed weekend.
0: And you too. I hope it's. Yeah. I hope you'll have some good weather where you can get out and enjoy some fresh air.
2: Well, today is a beautiful day. It's been lovely here for the last week or so. It's been beautiful. The temperature is great. It is starting to get a little humid. The heat doesn't bother me because I'm Bermudian. And I love the heat. It's only thing is that I would rather be there so I could go just jump in a beautiful ocean.
0: Gotcha. See,
2: and then you were just talking about that earlier, where Bermudians need to take advantage of that beautiful water that they have down here, because all we have is mud.
0: Mm.
2: It don't matter if you jumping in somebody's lake in the back of their yard. That's nasty because you don't know what's in there. snakes and turtles.
0: All right, that's enough. I don't want to hear all that mess. Yeah, that's a lot of mess. So
2: that's right.
0: Let me take this next call. See,
2: no better. Okay, take care.
0: Have a blessed day.
2: Comedian, folks, in it.
0: Bye bye.
2: Bye.
0: Good morning. You're on Medical Radio.
3: Good morning, Dr. Dillon.
0: Good morning, sir. How are you today?
3: I'm doing good. I hope my friend lasts.
0: Well,
3: I've been listening just the last 50 minutes.
0: Mm-hmm.
3: About 10 to 15 years ago, I had a badly inflamed right knee.
0: Mm-hmm.
3: The only thing I knew is that I wasn't going to go to a doctor.
0: Okay.
3: I knew that.
0: Okay.
3: So I started to read, what could I do to get it, you know, corrected. I started reading, and so finally I came across a doctor on YouTube,
0: mm-hmm.
3: who suggested that I, or for anything, reduce my waist size.
0: Mm-hmm.
3: At that time, my waist size was 44.
0: Mm-hmm.
3: So once I figured out how to do that, got it from 44 down to 36.
0: Oh, wow. Okay.
3: My badly inflamed knee,
0: mm-hmm.
3: got better.
0: Wow. Okay.
3: It got better.
0: Mm-hmm.
3: Not only did my knee get better, my badly affected gums,
0: mm-hmm.
3: got better. I haven't had the problems with my gums over 10 years or more. So now when I go to the dentist, now at my age, initially when I went before around 50, I would always feel, just as a feeling, doctor said, no, it's got to come out. I was always having a tooth extracted.
0: Mm-hmm.
3: And after some careful reading, what I realized that from the doctor on the issue is that he suggested that I fast more to reduce the incidence of insulin,
0: mm-hmm.
3: that affected my knee. So we have to, you know, we have to do more for ourselves.
0: I agree. You can't put it in the hands of anybody else first. It's got to be in your own hands.
3: If I've been reading more, what I found out now that the old Chinese proverb says, the journey of 1,000 miles
0: starts with one step.
3: Begins with one step.
0: Mm-hmm.
3: And what I've understood now, the first step to most of our chronic diseases is weight loss.
0: Let's define that a little bit more, because it's not simply the fact that you have less weight, but what you had to do to get that weight off. You had to change your diet. You had to give up certain things that you were drinking. You had to add certain things that you should have been drinking. You needed to move more. all those things that are still part of what the doctor would tell you anyway, but you have to take control of that. That's not something somebody else can do for you.
3: You have to do it for yourself.
0: You have to do it for yourself.
3: I haven't had that knee problem over 10 years.
0: Mm.
3: But I've seen people with a similar like limp, but I'm not a doctor, so they wouldn't listen to me. But I knew if you could figure out how to get that race. My race now has been 36 for over 10 years.
0: Mm-hmm.
3: Before that, I was 44. So can you imagine the amount of inflammation and unnecessary problems I was having
0: mm-hmm.
3: initially because I was overweight?
0: Mm. That's a lot.
3: So there are things we have to... Well, see, this thinking came to me. I don't know what you remember. We had a doctor in something named Dr. Nash.
0: Mm-hmm.
3: And I went to him about 15 and said, Dr. Nash, I have all these pains around my heart. Well, first he told me, come to the back room. So I went into his office. I had all these pains around my heart, Dr. Nash. So he said, well, what do you have for breakfast? I told him. What do you have for lunch? I told him. What about dinner? He wrote it down. Just writing. After about half an hour, not even examining me, what he said was, stop eating fried food.
0: Mm-hmm.
3: The pain went away, and 50 years later, it never came back. Something simple as that, just stop eating fried food.
0: Mm-hmm.
3: And I minimized fried food. The pain that I had around my heart went away and never came back. So he never gave me a cardio or nothing like that. Just wanted to understand what my diet was about. So you have to, the old time used to say, are you giving me a 6 or are you giving me a 9? So you have to decide if the information you're getting is a 6 or rather it's a 9. But you have to do that thinking for yourself. And hopefully, I don't have, hopefully, any other adverse problem, but I had a problem with, because I'm 72 now, I had a problem with mobility was starting to creep up. I erased that problem now. So now that my mobility is starting to get better
0: mm-hmm.
3: based on my diet. So there are things you can do rather than put this, there was a time when a doctor was part of your health regimen. You didn't see him as a distant person. You saw your doctor as someone who can offer advice to help you overcome whatever you've been afflicted with. You didn't have this. Now it seems like the doctors are much more distant than the like of stars out in the galaxy. It wasn't always like that. So you have to do more thinking and more reading to analyze what is happening. And when you look at it, we can simplify things. And the more you simplify things, many of our problems will go away.
0: Well, hopefully people will take your advice because
3: I'm just saying it to you
0: mm-hmm.
3: because it's up to individuals. You have to think. We've come to a point now where I don't think about the government because
0: mm-hmm.
3: the people are the government.
0: Mm-hmm.
3: There was a time when you never heard that word government because the people always came together.
0: Right.
3: This is a new term. This is the new thinking. The government this. But, you know, I understand why we have this thinking, because it was done for political reasons to maintain power.
0: Mm-hmm.
3: But when I was a teenager, I never heard the word government.
0: Mm-hmm.
3: I heard community. And the community did more, as a community, people came together and did more to help each other. Community, not the government. The government didn't do anything.
0: Mm-hmm.
3: The community came together to build the schools.
0: Right. The community took care of the homeless. The community fed those who were hungry. The community dealt with all of that stuff, but we gave that power over to governments. And if you want it back, you have to take it.
3: We gave it because they have a term called subliminal seduction. Mm. So, you know, it's just how you could, in my mind now, I see how it happened. So casting blame now is not going to help. The fact of the matter is that we have to, other than to return to that, we should never have left that way of thinking.
0: Mm-hmm.
3: And because we've left that way of thinking, it's not going to be an easy time to get back. Once you leave something, it's very difficult
0: to get it back. I agree. All right, so, my friend, I got to take my first break. But hopefully you might have inspired some people to at least start that first step, like you said, in the journey.
3: It takes first step to regain your, to get your, like, but in that first step, the first step is weight reduction. It's hard.
0: It's very hard.
3: I know why they say they have the expression called, they call it an instant resistance, but it's called stubborn. Now I know why it's called stubborn. It's called stubborn because from 44 to 36, race-wise, it took me about 9 months.
0: Yeah, but that's impressive. I'm going to give you a dap for that because...
3: But then, from 36, then it took me 5-10 years to get from 36 to 35 and a half.
0: Mm-hmm.
3: Yeah. So there are what they call specials. It is, now I understand why they call it stubborn insulin resistance, and this is why people give up trying to lose weight. Mm-hmm. You have to be determined.
0: Yeah.
3: To get over the stubbornness. And it is stubborn. It's a struggle.
0: It's a struggle. Amen.
3: And because we've been spoon fed, mm-hmm. and that's how the government took control. They spoon fed the people.
0: Yep. Yeah.
3: And before I go to the last thing, when here's a saying from a UVP politician says, we are the third richest country in the world.
0: Mm-hmm.
3: He said that many years ago, spoon fed to people and they bought into the lies.
0: Mm-hmm.
3: We are very gullible. We buy into these lies. Is that the government? We bought into the lie. And now I've got a house now. So now my neighbor will hate me because I've made progress.
0: Mm-hmm.
3: They helped to instill individual self-interest. It's difficult to reverse that.
0: Mm-hmm.
3: When it was used to be a we in the community,
0: and now it's a me. Yep.
3: Now to get back from me to we, that's a difficult question. How are you going to get back from me to we?
0: Yep. All right, my friend, I gotta go.
3: You got a job on your hands.
0: I gotta go.
3: I listened to you.
0: Thank you. I appreciate it.
3: And I wouldn't want that job.
0: I don't want it either anymore. So.
3: To get from me to we.
0: Mm-hmm.
3: And if you did that, many of the social problems would disappear.
0: It would. It definitely would. So.
3: So go. You know, I saw him there, Edward Holly, get housing, and the certain area of the people disagree with it.
0: Mm-hmm.
3: But that's your neighbor. Once upon a time, we looked out for our neighbor.
0: Mm-hmm.
3: We've lost a lot. Not the government. The people have lost a lot.
0: Yeah.
3: And so and until the people regain what they lost, you're going to be on this show for the next 1,000 years. Trying to get the people get away from me towards a we.
0: Yep. It's 9 o'clock, my friend. I got to go. See?
3: Hey, Dr.
0: Have a blessed day. Bye-bye. All right, guys, I got to take this first break. Don't go anywhere. 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
2: And we are back. It is 9 o'clock on the dot. God, I couldn't timed that more perfectly there. You're listening to Medical Radio here on Magic 102.7 with myself, Dr. Henry Dowling. Just so you know, because, you know, for the last, I guess, couple of years now, I've been taking the summers off. So my intent is to do that this summer again. So this will be my last month for a little while of doing this. And then hopefully, if God spare life, I'll come back on the other end of summer and restart this up. Now, you know, I know I have a lot of people who crave to hear some medical radio and all that other stuff. So what I've started to set up for, because, you know, as a rule, I've taped most of my shows over the last couple of years. And the idea now is to put it out so that people will be able to maybe rewind the clock and listen to some old stuff. You know, unfortunately, the radio station doesn't have the ability to store things for that long period of time. So I've set up a YouTube channel where, and a few of my things are video, most of them are just audio, but, you know, I encourage you to go on to YouTube and sign up, and that way you can have access to some of my old shows. It is DRD, so Dr. D Bermuda. So if you go on there and sign up, then you will be able to access stuff as I download it. I think I have one a video up there currently now with Miss Myra Dill, who I did last year, talking about diet and health and exercise and all that stuff that we were just talking about. Literally, the gentleman who was on, who was talking about, you know, how he was able to go from 44 to 36, I think he said. That is a phenomenal change. And it, as he said, it is not easy. Don't get it twisted. I mean, yeah, you know, we are in a time where, with the advent of medications and drugs, that is assisted greatly. But, you know, even then, there's a price that gets paid. And you have to decide what price you're going to get paid. But to tell you, to remind you how hard it is to lose weight, think of one of the richest women that you know in media. And Oprah will come to your mind. This woman has more money than probably our island. And yet she could not lose weight. She had private chefs. She had gym memberships. Oh, she probably has her own gym. You know, she actually was owner in Weight Watchers. And yet she couldn't lose weight. So for her, the decision to go on a GLP was her only option of not only getting weight down, because sometimes there is a process where people can get it down, but keeping it down becomes another challenge, because your body will fight against that loss of weight. Because you got to remember, our genetics of our body is set towards the way nature was. Nature was not grocery stores full of food that you could go and eat at any time and every day. Nature was not Uber Eats that could deliver food to your front door and you didn't have to leave the confines of your comfy couch and all the stuff that you eat. I saw somebody the other day, a person that he was leaving the grocery store, and I'm a pokey person when I see people, and I looked at his bag, and he had like three bags of corn curls in his, and he says, "Yep, that's for me." Wasn't even going to hide it, you know. But you know, these are the things that become addictive, even though we know it's not good for us. We are addicted to a certain way of living. And because, as a rule, getting overweight or being obese or morbidly obese for most people a lot of times comes with no observable medical consequences. I'll say observable because behind the scenes, you are wreaking havoc with your body. But as long as you continue to not feel the pangs a lot of times, and that's because God in his great glory has given us so much reserve that our body takes a hit and allows us to keep going. You know, once you've gotten into that obesity range and you are carrying around, you know, a toddler on your back, you know, anywhere from 30 to, pounds and above, you're carrying around all that weight every day and you don't even realize it until it's gone. And then you say, my gosh, it's, how did I do it? Because we have so many redundancies built in, but you burn through those redundancies. You burn through that heart redundancy. You burn through that kidney redundancy. You burn through that liver redundancy. You burn through that joint redundancy till you start dealing with osteoarthritis. And then you complain when the doctor says you need a new knee or a new hip, you know, but you won't do the things that will prevent that from happening. And that's where you can't blame the doctor. He has a certain amount of tools, surgery and drugs. That's what most of us have. But you have more tools available. You have the power. Good morning. You're on medical radio. Hung up there. But you have the power. You have the power to do this. You just, it's a choice. And a lot of times, it's a choice every day when you wake up and go to sleep because that taste is always there. Good morning. You're on medical radio.
3: Good morning. I'm going to say this very quickly because I'm actually in a car wash.
2: Go ahead.
3: I just want to say that you are the people's doctor. You know this. I call and tell you this all the time, and I tell everybody you are the people's doctor. Mm-hmm. I want you to know that you are a voice. You've been a voice calling, crying in the wilderness for 20-plus years. And mm-hmm. I want you to know that God has you here for such a time as this. I want you to keep exposing wrong.
2: I'll do my best. That's all
3: God
2: I can.
3: God's got you. And he has you here for such a time as this to do exactly what you're doing. Mm. And what the government has forgotten is that they work for us. Mm. We do not work for them.
2: We got to remind
3: and
2: them,
3: I
2: though.
3: I am one of those voices that will call them out. I am here to hold them accountable.
2: You keep up your part, and I'll keep up my part.
3: And we will make progress.
2: Amen.
3: The Lord is with us.
2: Amen. Amen.
3: Enjoy your holiday. I will miss you.
2: Thank you. I'm going to definitely enjoy it, believe me.
3: Have a wonderful day.
2: And you too. Take it easy.
3: Bye-bye.
2: Bye-bye. Good morning. You're on medical radio.
4: I just called in. I just wanted to tell that lady I second the motion of what she's saying. And I heard you're going to be leaving the end of the month for the summer. And I want you to have a blessed, prosperous summer. Okay, Dr. D?
2: Thank you. I appreciate it. Thank you so much.
4: We're going to miss you very, very much.
2: Well, thank you.
4: Take care.
2: Have Bye-bye. A blessed day. Bye-bye. So, yep, like I said, I'm going to put some stuff up on YouTube. So I encourage you guys go to the YouTube channel, Dr. D Bermuda. And let's see if we can at least give you something to chew on while I'm away for the summer. Good morning. You're on medical radio.
5: Good morning, brother.
2: Good morning, sir. How are you today?
5: I'm good. I'm here. I have good intentions. And I have no alternative but to keep on pushing on, right?
2: Amen.
5: I heard your introduction or the point which you came on the radio, heard when you spoke about the insurance place mm-hmm. stuff and all of that.
2: Mm-hmm.
5: And in doing that, hearing you, I also felt your pain. I also felt your discomfort. I mean, the issue which you was addressing. And, you know, you are an exceptional person. I'm happy that you're able to take time off. I it's difficult. I can hear it in your voice sometimes. It's so difficult for you to follow and commit yourself to the thoughts and the decision you're making to do for your fellow man to make situations better.
2: Mm.
5: So may the forces, God, universe, may whatever it is that keeps us together, be with you. The other thing is that I believe that, and I hope that young persons in Bermuda would take a week break from the activities of which these constant holidays, the activities which are designed or they ask us to do on these particular holidays and these weekends, take a weekend off and consider the plight and the struggle of the people, the elderly and the sick, and look at history and become conscious of the power that they have. And it's also they're charged with permitting themselves to just making society better. I would pray that they would, you know, get together. They have this new medium, this electronic medium, and use it to communicate and thoroughly examine the issues which we are facing, which we are facing as a community, because age has a way of diminishing or, in some cases, empowering individuals, but to a larger degree, age has diminished the number of us who are conscious. But I so pray that young people would listen and just commit a period of time in the life or in the week and focus on issues that need focusing. Anyhow, God bless you.
2: Thank you so much, sir, for calling. I appreciate you calling in. See?
5: Thank you.
2: Have a blessed day.
5: Bye-bye.
2: Bye-bye. Yeah, I pray that God continues to bless that gentleman with life. And I hear his heart desiring, you know, young people to just become a part of the solutions, investing their energies and talents into building Bermuda and its people into a better place, and not just, you know, the I, as a gentleman before that talked about, a me life instead of a we life. Because, you know, culture is pushing us towards trying to stay to me, my life, my desires, my wants, my needs versus the needs of the people. I mean, just look at, you know, we move from things like Father's Day and Heroes Day to, you know, carnival full of carnage, you know, full of carnal desires, you know, fleshly needs and wants and drinking and debauchery and all kinds of stuff. But when it comes time to actually investing that same amount of energy and money into actually building yourself up, it's lost. And I don't know. Well, you know, I do know it takes families, which once again, we've lost to a great extent. We're losing the desire for family. So good morning. You're on Medical Radio.
6: Good morning, Dr. Yeah, I didn't think I would get here.
2: How are you doing?
6: Let me just turn my radio down, please.
2: Thank you. I appreciate it.
6: You're welcome. Mm-hmm. I just want to say you do a human service to this community. Very proud of you.
2: Thank you, sir.
6: And with your knowledge, you played a big role down here. And I just wish you well and your family. You're going to spend time with your family. You deserve it.
2: I appreciate
6: that. Wish you Godspeed and God's health, and hopefully you'll be back after this summer. Just enjoy it and relax and do what you plan on doing. And we'll miss you, but we'll think about you.
2: Amen.
6: And continue on, because I didn't hear all your program. I was outside doing some work. But like I said, you do a human service. And we all appreciate all over Bermuda. And I just hope that you continue on.
2: Well, thank you.
6: Radio station and continue on and have a good summer. Have a Bermuda summer, obviously.
2: Mm-hmm.
6: And we'll see you when you come back.
2: Thank you. I appreciate it, sir.
6: I appreciate you. Have a great day.
2: Have a blessed one. Take it easy, sir.
6: Thanks.
2: Take it easy, sir. Yeah. Good morning. You're on Medical Radio.
7: Good morning, Dr. Dalek. How are you?
2: I'm good. How about yourself?
7: I'm fine, thank you. Sad that you're going on vacation, but you definitely need one.
2: It's that time again.
7: Yes, it is. Give my love to Dr. Laura and your family as well.
2: I will do so.
7: Question for you. I don't know if you've explained it already, but would you mind explaining what the difference is between taking Ozempic, Mounjaro versus a GLP. I heard you mention something about Oprah this morning while I'm driving.
2: Yep.
7: So not just wanted to just expand on that a little bit.
2: Okay.
7: And have a great Saturday.
2: Okay, we'll do that. Thank you.
7: All right. Take care. Blessings.
2: Bye-bye.
7: Okay, bye-bye.
2: All right. So, you know, we have for a while been introduced to new weight loss drugs. These drugs are coming under the heading initially of GLP-1 medications. GLP is a shortened form of glucagon-like peptides, which are naturally occurring in our body. It's what we normally have. But they've been able to synthesize this and commercialize it because they found that these medications, and this isn't new, it's actually been out for quite some time, but it was out as another medicine and it was an everyday medication. It couldn't be taken initially as a pill. It had to be injected. It had to be injected every day. And then a scientist had noted that it was a type of iguana or something like that. Their saliva allowed these peptides to stay longer in the body. And they were able to synthesize the compound where they were able to bind these GLP peptides to these, bind them to these particular type of chemicals to keep them stable in the body for up to a week. And so now, instead of telling somebody they had to get a shot every day, they could get a shot once a week. And this peptides are just amino acids that come together and form a particular type of protein. And these proteins are called peptides. They serve a function. There's a lock, and this is the key. So this particular type of lock, this particular type of key unlocks a specific thing in your body. So in this case, it can unlock your ability to get full quicker. You feel less hungry all the time, so you eat less. And if you eat less, then you lose weight. You know, a lot of times what happens is we get addicted to food quite easily, and we always, it's the new terminology that we call food noise. Our brain is always thinking about our next meal. When am I going to eat? Even though you just ate, when are you going to eat? Anybody who's had children, especially young boys who are in that teenage life, knows what that's like. You know, it seems like there's no filling up their stomach. They're always hungry. Well, as adults, we can get that way too. We've lost the sensitivity of our brain recognizing when we're full. And so we stop eating. So when you stop eating, you lose weight. The other thing is it makes your stomach fuller longer. So you can't eat almost because, you know, there's no room. And so the first medication that came out the track was Ozempic. Ozempic is the name brand of this GLP. Semaglutide is the generic name. And it was initially used as a diabetes medicine, because the same way that it could do that, make you not eat as much, it also had an effect on your insulin levels. So you wouldn't eat as much, your insulin levels would be able to deal with the sugar in your body, and therefore you would end up having a lower glucose in your body. So as a rule, people initially who were on this for diabetes. And then they also noticed these guys who were taking it for diabetes also were losing weight. And they found out, hey, if we do that, potentially we can use it as a weight loss medication. And so Ozempic got rebranded, same medicine, as Wegovy. And so as such, Wegovy is the same medicine as Ozempic, but it's just branded differently. And it's, like I said, it's supposed to help you lose weight by reducing your hunger. Food stays in longer, and you lose weight, and you have better blood sugar control. So that is an GLP-1 medication. Now, then came Mounjaro. Mounjaro operated in a slightly different fashion. It's almost like a second generation in that it still had the same effect as GLP, but it also, on top of that, had another peptide that allowed it to do things like improve the insulin activation in your system. And as such, this has a better ability for weight loss. So whereas Ozempic would maybe give you, let's say, 18% weight loss, Mounjaro would give you 22% weight loss. And as a rule, you got slightly better outcomes in terms of side effects, because there were certain people who would notice the side effect of it would be more stomach issues. Because it slows the gastric emptying. To some people, they could get nauseous from it. They could get constipated from it. It could actually just stop your bowels completely, which is not what you want. Mounjaro worked to improve that, and so it doesn't have the same amount of side effects as the Ozempic did. So the second generation one is, you can call it a second generation because it has two modes of action, whereas the first generation had one mode of action. Tirzepatide is the generic name for that one. And next year, there will be a third generation that's going to come out that also is a glucagon activator. So it's going to operate in three different ways. And this one, so far, the data has suggested will be far better in terms of weight loss. I think they all do pretty good and similar in terms of your insulin and your sugar control, but the weight loss is definitely improving as they're going through the generations. So retatrutide is the next generation one that, as long as it continues forward like it is, the data has been very impressive to it. And, I think it will definitely be the guy who brings home this consistent weight loss for most people. Now, there are some downsides for this, and the downsides can be mitigated to a certain extent. When your body loses weight, a lot of times it will lose fat, but it can also lose muscle mass. So what can happen is you can definitely lose the fat, but you don't want to lose muscle. Muscle is the thing that keeps you upright. Muscle is the thing that keeps you strong. Muscle is the thing that keeps your metabolism going. So if you lose too much muscle, then you can become skinny, but you can also become frail, which is not what you want. So you have to be somebody who is dedicated to maintaining, when you do eat, maintaining enough protein to feed the muscle, and then doing enough resistance training or weight training to encourage the muscle not to get smaller, especially while you're on these medications. And so you can reduce the chances of muscle loss. You've heard people who will talk about Ozempic face. A lot of these famous people on TV who you've seen, they used to be big all the time and now they're not. And they've lost a lot of weight, but they also have a certain look because they've lost the fat in their face. So they have like a hollowed appearance. The third generation is not doing that so much. So that might be a little bit of a benefit to people once it comes out. But like I said, you can offset that by doing the exercises to try to offset some of that. Now, there is a certain thing that I just was looking at a recent study that came out that looked long-term at people who were on this medicine and then came off of it. And it's something to note, because one of the things, as good as this medicine is about getting your weight off, what we find is if you stop the medicine, the weight comes back. To the degree that it comes back, a lot of times depends on how much you've been able to change your lifestyle. So if you're doing exercise, if you're eating healthy, then you won't gain the same amount of weight, but you will gain some weight back. The medicine is, it's almost like when I tell people about high blood pressure or other things like that, that, you know, there is a metabolic change that occurs in your body that almost becomes permanent. That's why I'm always encouraging people, it is better to keep weight off than to try to get weight off, because once you have moved into that space where you are obese, that push to keep you heavy is always pushing against you losing weight. There's a biochemical change.

0: really healthy, and they substituted their medication for a placebo. And even though they didn't change anything else, just coming off the medicine themselves, they gained weight. So for some people, you know, if it's just a slight weight increase, they can come off the medicine and maintain themselves. But then there's some people who, because they haven't, and I'm going to be honest, I have patients who I've warned them incessantly, you have to start encouraging your body to eat better and exercise, and they just haven't engaged. Because when you've lived a life in one way for so long, it is difficult for people to change. It is very difficult, especially when in these medications, sometimes you get, quote unquote, something for nothing. I can lose weight without changing my diet. I can lose weight without exercising. Yes, that's going to happen, but you're not going to be able to keep it off. So either you're going to end up being on this medicine for long term, or you're going to come off of it and gain the weight back, or you're going to come off this medicine and realize I have to change because I can't keep doing this. And these medications are very expensive, which is why your insurance companies refuse to give it to you just for weight. They don't want to spend the money. You know, anything that costs money, even if it's for the benefit of your health, they're very pushback against that. I saw that during COVID when I was trying to get them to pay for ivermectin. As soon as they started seeing the, you know, people using it more, they clamped down on it and they stopped paying for it. And so the poor people of Bermuda suffered for it and the rich people paid money. So once again, when you have governments that talk about, or they're there for the poor and the needy, they weren't there for my patients when they needed them to step in and have the insurance company pay for these drugs. So that's another story. Good morning. You're on Medical Radio.
1: Good morning, Dr. Darling. How are you?
0: I'm blessed. How about yourself?
1: I'm good. Thank you so much for having this program, you and Mr. Blakeney.
0: And Mrs. Blakeney. There's always a power behind that throne. And she's a powerful woman.
1: Sorry, Graham. when you're told that you have a fatty liver and a fatty kidney, what meat you shouldn't eat?
0: So this is you or somebody that you know?
1: Me. It's okay. Me. It's me.
0: How long have you, is this new or you've known this for
1: yes,
0: a while?
1: I just found out.
0: Okay. So it's not necessarily meats that are causing the problem. Do you have any medical issues, diabetes or anything like that? Or?
1: I have high blood pressure.
0: You have high blood pressure.
1: And I'm crazy.
0: I like that. What's your weight like? Are you normal weight, overweight, obese?
1: No, I hate that word, obese.
0: I know that it's a medical term.
1: I would be put in the obese category.
0: Obese category, okay. Mm-hmm. So one of the things that our body does is when it is trying to mobilize fat in our bodies, or when it's trying to mobilize carbohydrates in our body, what it does is it tries to get rid of it as best it can. It's supposed to be take the carbohydrates, convert it into energy, and then you burn it off by doing exercise. But if you're not doing it, now you have all this carbohydrate, you have no energy use, so your body converts it to fat. So you're actually getting fat not from fatty foods, you're getting fat from the carbohydrates that you've eaten. And what happens is after a while, your body kind of, it will try to push it out to the extremities, you know, your love handles, your buttocks, all that kind of stuff. But after a while, it runs out of space. And so now the fat gets deposited around your organs. It's what we call visceral fat. Those fats are more dangerous than the extremity fats because now your body's really saying, we're losing the game here. You're probably getting insulin overload, which means your body's working really hard to get rid of these carbs. It's using a lot of insulin to do it, and the fat that's being deposited now is getting circulated around the organs, so the liver and the kidneys. So now, one of the things that have come out of these new medications, these GLP medications, is that it does seem like at least the second generation and definitely the third generation helps to mobilize some of this visceral fat.
1: I'm on the Mounjaro.
0: You're on the Mounjaro. What dose are you on, may I ask?
1: 200 12.5 right now.
0: Have you? So you've been working your way up from the 2.5, and you're.

0: Yes.
1: 12. Now, have you noticed a difference?
0: No, okay. I haven't.
1: Not in terms of your appetite or anything like that?
0: No.
1: Oh, wow.
0: It's funny. When you brought up the difference between the Ozempic and the Mounjaro, when I was on the Ozempic, I felt the difference.
1: Okay.
0: Then I went on the Mounjaro, I felt I got the headaches and the nausea, but I'm able to tolerate it. And I just spoke to my doctor the other day and told her that I'm not really feeling the effect from the 12.5, so I'm going up to the 15.
1: Okay, so you're going up to 15. And then, well, that's that's technically the end dose of that.
0: Right.
1: So, and you haven't had, so you said you haven't had the nausea and all that other stuff that might have been with the Ozempic.
0: No, so, I didn't. But I was losing weight.
1: You were losing weight. Now, did you just stop everything for a while, or did you transition off of one and onto the other?
0: Well, I was away at Lenox Hill for 9 weeks.
1: Oh, okay.
0: So they took me off the Ozempic.
1: So how long do you think you were off of Ozempic before you actually restarted the Mounjaro? Roughly.
0: Maybe about 3 months.
1: About 3 months. Wow. Okay. So one of the things we have noticed with some people is that if they stop it and then restart, sometimes the effect is not as pronounced as it was the first go around. You almost get a little bit of resistance. So
0: that's what the doctor said. It's like I'm able to push through the feeling of not wanting to eat.
1: Right. But you're not losing weight either?
0: No.
1: Okay. Well, how far up had you gotten on the Ozempic? What dose had you gotten up to?
0: I can't even remember.
1: So normally it's like, I think the maximum dose is like 1.5 or 1.7.
0: I think I was at 1.5.
1: Okay, so you were almost at maximum dose there. So, okay. Mm. Well, I would definitely, you know, encourage you, if you still haven't noticed any of those things, to at least get up to the 15. Maybe the 15 for you is going to be the saving grace. If not, then you might have to consider some other add-ons to that just to help with some of the appetite on top of that. And to see if that helps and stuff, because we used to do pills to help with weight loss, but you know, an injection per week just became so easy that a lot of people found that to be the thing that they chose. But the pills still work to a certain extent, so that might be something you might want to invest in if the 15 still isn't cutting it. And then, like I said, next year, if everything works out the way it is, retatrutide is definitely coming out, and that is definitely shown to be better in terms of all the above than the two.
0: When I was in the hospital, because they monitored everything you eat, the weight came off.
1: Oh, of course, of course.
0: People were calling me skinny.
1: I mean, unfortunately, you know, most people, that's why I'm always very concerned a lot of times when people leave the hospital, because, you know, they've been taken off of a lot of their medications, they've lost weight, and they think and the patient thinks, well, they've taken me off because I don't need it, versus they've taken me off because I was a different person in the hospital. But as soon as I leave the hospital, I return to my old ways, and therefore I sometimes need to go back on my old medicines, and that's where the loss ends up being. So
0: I think of 600-pound life, and Dr. Null says, how are you getting the food?
1: You've been looking at that show, huh?
0: Yeah. He says, why are you gaining weight? Who's bringing you the food?
1: Because he knows somebody has to be slipping some stuff in.
0: Yeah.
1: Now, are you better? Because you were there for a long time at Lenox. So Lenox is a good hospital.
0: I'm doing much, much better,
1: Right.
0: Yeah, I'm doing much better.
1: Okay.
0: My only problem is my pressure and trying to get the weight off, but I had a lymphedema removed.
1: Oh, wow.
0: And
1: that
0: weighed about 40 pounds.
1: Wow. Okay.
0: So once that was removed, I'm doing much
1: better. Good.
0: Mm-hmm.
1: And what about your diet and your activity? Are you moving a little bit more?
0: I'm moving a bit more, but I'm not moving as much as my doctor would like to have me moving. I'm not walking with the walker anymore. I'm walking with a cane.
1: Okay, good.
0: My mobility is gotten better,
1: mm-hmm.
0: But it could get better. I'm just afraid of falling.
1: Some of that fear. Now, are you getting some physio or?
0: I was getting physio. When I was away, I was getting physio. I had to go to a rehab
1: facility, right. But since you've been back?
0: I had these fantastic people here.
1: Mm-hmm.
0: Pache Douglas and, I forgot the guy's name. Anyway, they're great. They're community physiotherapists.
1: Okay.
0: They came to my house, and they were great.
1: Okay.
0: For 6 weeks, yes.
1: Okay.
0: So that was good, yeah.
1: So now by the time they finished off, because you say you still have some fear when you're walking, you're fearful about falling or something?
0: Yeah, I have a fear of falling,
1: okay,
0: yeah.
1: So you might need a little bit of booster of some physio just to get you overcome that fear so they can kind of train you as to how to not worry about falling so much, because you have to overcome that. But to do that, you have to have a trust in your body's ability to do what you want it to do. And mm-hmm. they can help you, gain that trust.
0: I was walking with the walker, and one day I was doing something in the kitchen, and I walked away to walk in my living room, and when I got halfway across the room, I was like, hey, I forgot to walk.
1: You're in an automatic pilot.
0: Yeah. So it was like, okay, now I know I really don't need it.
1: Right, right.
0: Because I walked away from it unconsciously.
1: Right. See, and some of that shows you that some of this is mental. It's not physical, it's mental.
0: Right.
1: So you have to overcome that mental block that is holding you back. But, you have to also be proud of the advances you've made, because it sounds like you've come a long way.
0: Yes, I have. I could pat myself on the back.
1: Do you swim? Sure. Do you swim?
0: No, I haven't swam in years.
1: But
0: I can swim.
1: You can swim. So that would be the other thing, maybe, because they do senior swimming, I think, up at the pool at the stadium as well, where you can do some training and stuff, because you can build up some muscle tone and improve your mobility in the water a little bit easier without that fear of falling. But that can also help you gain some mobility. So I would encourage you to get, if you're not somebody who's willing to even just go out, you can go down to Shelly Bay or one of those places where you can walk out and not worry about getting pulled out into the ocean. Mm-hmm. But that would be the other thing I would encourage you to do. So just
0: I grew up on North Shore, Dr. Darling. Okay. I know how to swim.
1: Okay.
0: They throw you off the dock.
1: Well, I don't want you being thrown off the dock at this point in your life. So,
0: well, my children might want to do that.
1: Well, congratulations with everything, the accomplishments you've made. And like I said, I look forward to hearing, hopefully, that maybe the 15 milligram of the Mounjaro has kind of moved you that next step. Over. So, all right.
0: Yeah. But thank you very much.
1: Not a problem. Not a problem whatsoever.
0: We'll talk to you later.
1: Okay, then. Have a blessed day. Take it easy
0: now.
1: Bye bye. Good morning. You're on medical radio.
2: Good morning, Dr. D. Thank you for listening to you and Mounjaro as well as the Ozempic. The lady is just on.
1: Mm-hmm.
2: She could actually go into YouTube. YouTube has 10-minute exercises you can do sitting in a chair or even standing. They're not very difficult. They're fine. She could, because I do it every morning.
1: Okay. YouTube. Yeah, YouTube is a great resource. Especially for exercises. That's a great resource. So definitely, I should have mentioned that to her. So thank you.
2: You're welcome. Have a great day.
1: Have a blessed one. Take it easy. Good morning, you're on medical radio.
3: Well, good morning, Dr. Durlin. It's your, I don't know what to call me, versus you. Well, friends.
1: Yes, sir.
3: And according to the good book, we have to love one another.
1: Amen, amen, amen. We're all brothers, and we want everyone to make it into salvation.
3: Oh, man. Okay, look, I've been dying to call you about this. I really want to get your reaction. Mm-hmm. And this is a personal experience, and maybe some of your listeners can identify.
1: Mm-hmm.
3: I was called by a specialist about 2 weeks ago,
1: mm-hmm.
3: and they want to say, hey, look, they'd issue a year ago. Let's do a checkup, an exam, and see how things are really going. So I said, okay, that sounds reasonable. Anyhow, I went. The appointment was 11:30. And they took me to a little exam room. Didn't take it. They didn't say undress or anything of that sort.
1: Mm-hmm.
3: They said, just sit here and wait for the doctor. She'll be right in. So, okay. Doctor came in, looked at me. All of what?
1: Eight minutes?
3: Seven,
1: okay.
3: 7, 8 minutes.
1: Mm-hmm.
3: And said, okay, you can go back in the waiting room. The only thing she didn't take off was my shoes and socks.
1: Mm-hmm.
3: Looked at my feet, looked at my skin,
1: mm-hmm.
3: and all of 8 minutes. So I go out there, and I think you know where this is going.
1: I know. Go ahead. Keep going, Doug.
3: I said, okay, ladies, what's the damage? Right. But less than 10 minutes, because I knew it was that, because when I was walking up the street to my car from 11:30 appointment,
1: mm-hmm.
3: it was 11:45.
1: Okay.
3: So, and anyhow, what's the damage, ladies? $430 for less than 10 minutes.
1: Mm-hmm.
3: And you don't think the system is broken mm-hmm. or unsustainable?
1: Mm-hmm.
3: That, I mean, I, for no rhyme or reason,
1: mm-hmm.
3: can put, okay, yes, the insurance covered a portion.
1: Mm-hmm.
3: I tell you, I switched to GEHI, mm-hmm. which pays a little less than the other private insurance.
1: Okay.
3: But I think I had to pay about $270
1: okay.
3: of that $430.
1: Okay. Now, question but, before you go forward. Did you ask sure. ahead of time how much it was going to be?
3: No.
1: Okay.
3: No.
1: Okay.
3: I did not. And you know what? I know we don't question our dentists and doctors enough.
1: Mm-hmm.
3: I know. Haven't been in the business for many years.
1: Mm-hmm.
3: We sort of put them up on a panel stool and do what they tell us.
1: Mm-hmm.
3: And that has to change.
1: Mm-hmm.
3: I agree.
1: Okay.
3: Definitely has to change. But $430 for an 8 to 10 minute visit
1: mm-hmm.
3: seems like highway robbery to me.
1: Okay.
3: If you can add some rationale and sense to this, I'm all ears.
1: Now, without, I guess now the problem becomes there's a lot of gaps in terms of what type of specialist. Was this a follow-up after what period of time? I don't know whether you can fill in any of those gaps because...
3: It was a 1 year.
1: It was
3: a one-year. Okay, you could tell it was a... Maybe you can't. It was a skin issue.
1: Mm-hmm.
3: A bit of a rash, mm-hmm. ungulant, you know.
1: Okay.
3: So it wasn't, you know, nothing earth-shattering.
1: Mm-hmm.
3: But they wanted a follow-up to see how it was going.
1: Mm-hmm.
3: And I agreed.
1: Okay.
3: And it was over in a flash,
1: mm-hmm.
3: but yet $430.
1: The initial skin issue was just down at the feet or whatever, or was it the whole body initially? Or what?
3: It wasn't the whole body. You know, normally the feet are a bit of and the beard and the scalp.
1: Mm-hmm.
3: So they gave me stuff for that,
1: mm-hmm.
3: which worked perfectly fine.
1: Okay.
3: I think, you know, in Bermuda's environment, high humidity, you're sweating everywhere,
1: mm-hmm.
3: every place on your body, and you know the deal as a doctor.
1: You're right, correct.
3: Yeah,
1: okay.
3: And sportsmen playing tennis, you know, there's the, what's the athlete's feet,
1: mm-hmm.
3: and jock itch, and all those issues that come with sweating.
1: Right, correct.
3: You know,
1: okay.
3: Yeah.
1: Well,
3: So, I'll leave that with you. And
1: well, so I think one of the things that I'm taking from this is we cannot take for granted that, you know, a doctor's visit of whatever without asking questions. You know, how much is it going to be? You know, what's my copay? I think knowing ahead of time, because you obviously have right to say, you know what, I think I'll pass or I'll just follow up with my family doctor.
3: Yeah, I'm okay. Yeah. They didn't say that, and maybe there needs to be some onus on their side,
1: mm-hmm.
3: Meaning, what's the overused word nowadays, transparency.
1: Mm-hmm.
3: They need transparency from their side to say, hey, Mr. Weller, this exam, howbeit as short mm-hmm. or long, it's going to be X a month, whether it's 5 minutes or an hour.
1: Right.
3: You know what I mean?
1: Right.
3: And they, yeah, the onus is on them to service their customers. That's what patients are, right?
1: So when, now here's the question. At the end of that visit, did you say, you know, I appreciate everything. I don't think I need to come back.
3: Nah. I didn't want to stir the pot that much.
1: Wait. No, you didn't have to say it. You didn't say it mean. You just say, you know, I appreciate everything, but yeah. I think I'm, you know, from that, at this point, I think my family doctor can take the, over from this. I won't need a follow-up visit.
3: Yeah, I should have. I was, I guess, too clouded of mind to to even think of such a response.
1: That $400 because bill was still ringing in your ears, huh?
3: Yeah. And,
1: okay.
3: And in my opinion, there were two ladies at this front desk,
1: mm-hmm.
3: and it's like they couldn't even really look at me when they, because I, you know, I said, what's the damage?
1: Right.
3: And $430.
1: Right.
3: Like, it's like, maybe they were expecting
1: right.
3: some pushback,
1: right.
3: but I certainly felt like it, but I guess I was too, I'm going to use the word gentlemanly, to do that.
1: Mm-hmm. Okay.
3: Or maybe some people would say too foolish, if you know what I mean. Yeah, because that's not pocket change. And but let's take this forward. This is happening to people, particularly seniors who now at their stage of life,
1: mm-hmm.
3: they're seeing the doctor way more than, you know, when they were 25.
1: Right.
3: So they're on limited incomes, and their money is being eaten up at
1: right.
3: the doctor's offices with, you know, co-pays,
1: mm-hmm.
3: out-of-pocket expenses.
1: Right.
3: And for me, I'm saying, God have mercy, even with the insurance, $270. But even that for 10 minutes seems outrageous. You know what I mean? And anyhow, the system can't go on like this.
1: I agree.
3: It's not good at all.
1: Mm-hmm.
3: So anyhow, put out there, not that I wanted to embarrass.
1: No, and you, we didn't use any names or anything like that. So I appreciate
3: correct.
1: That. So, all right.
3: But anyhow, I'll leave that and maybe, yeah.
1: Maybe something good will come out of it.
3: let's
1: hope so.
3: Good.
1: All right, then. Have a blessed day, sir.
3: Okay, Doc.
1: Take it easy.
3: All the best and a good weekend.
1: All right, then. Thank you. Appreciate it. All right. Before I go forward, I'm going to do a quick public service announcement from somebody who he was, even though he keeps saying he's not going anywhere, he was just getting ready to go somewhere. So, Doc, you want to take it away from what you're here to announce?
4: I didn't come to announce anything. I just came to visit you because you've been missing in action.
1: No. Don't put that on me now. You're the one who travels far and wide and spends money and fancy ties and suits, and here I am in a t-shirt and some jeans.
4: Well, that's because you got real money.
1: I have real children to take any money I make.
4: People have real money. They don't dress up at all.
1: But no. And honestly, I got a text today from Ryan, who also has been missing in action, who wanted me to announce something. But since you're here, please tell me what you have for the good public here in Bermuda.
4: I generally came by to just greet you, paying you a pastoral visit today. But since you were to announce, I'm Dr. Stanley James. We'll be launching the State of the Nation program tomorrow at 2:30 to 4:00
1: mm-hmm.
4: on Magic 102.7 FM.
1: Okay. And what is that show going to be about? Because even though you're a doctor, as in MD, you're also a doctor in other things.
4: Sure.
1: And so what is your show going to focus on?
4: It really is, I think it's Bermuda's coming to age.
1: Mm-hmm.
4: It's really dealing with mind, body, and spirit.
1: Mm-hmm.
4: So we really want to deal with the whole person and begin to address some of the deeper issues that are responsible
1: mm-hmm.
4: for the symptoms we see in society. For
1: okay.
4: example, why do we have so many people getting amputations and blindness?
1: Mm-hmm.
4: What is the root cause of that?
1: Mm-hmm.
4: Is it because they just eat differently? And if they do eat differently, why?
1: Mm-hmm.
4: And is it because they don't have the money to get the fruits, nuts, grains, and vegetables?
1: Mm-hmm.
4: Or is it that they don't know what to eat? If they don't know what to eat and they can't get what they should eat, why is that? What's the driver behind that?
1: Mm-hmm.
4: So the way history has played its role in shaping our present conditions is one. Number two, the mind. We must admit, the mind is a terrible thing to waste. Mm-hmm. But the mind is not neutral. You can eat certain things that actually make the mind better. You can actually think certain things and make the mind better. Did you know the subconscious mind can be hijacked and hypnotized so that you can have people doing things because of the music that they're listening to, the material that they're watching on television, and the very images that by beholding you become changed. So your mind has been captured by some people, places, and things. Mm-hmm. And your children are not even your children because you've allowed their minds to be programmed by images and sounds and ideas that are not our own. Mm-hmm. So what has happened in history to our minds? Who is shaping our minds? Education, social media, conversations, people who put pictures that make me look like you and have you doing some strange things. Mm-hmm. I've seen a lot of pictures of male Bermudian, black males in particular, in certain type of lifestyles. Mm-hmm. And they're targeting the mind. And eventually the mind becomes a mirror and you reflect what you look at. Mm-hmm. So how to nourish the mind? How to strengthen the mind? There's some people having Alzheimer's, depression, anxiety. How do we correct these illnesses just by the diets we eat, the things we watch, the exercises we do? So I want to bring science to the mystery of the mind. Mm-hmm. And finally, spirit. What is that and who controls that? And how do we inspire our spirit? How do we restore our spirit? How do we empower our spirit so that we move forward, not backwards? That we're not neutral people just sitting in neutral. No, we are a car going either forward or reverse. And changing that direction has to do with honest conversations about the spirit. And so we're looking at prophecy and scripture and how does that help us to be better and stronger and more nurtured. And so looking at the mind, body, and spirit, the state of the nation, Bermuda's coming to age.
1: Now, is this just a one-off show or is this going to be a regularly scheduled show?
4: No, we've talked with the ownership of Magic 102.7 FM, mm-hmm. and they've agreed that it will be in the community's best interest to meet regularly mm-hmm. on Sunday afternoons, having a show that will address these issues that are burning issues, raising questions. And the format will be 1 hour of discussion with a guest that may come in. Mm-hmm. And we'll discuss either just the mind, the mental, the biology, the physiology, the neurophysiology, how the mind works. Mm-hmm. Or we may talk about diabetes and what is diabetes? Why do we have diabetes? Where does it come from? Or we may talk about faith and people who've lost faith and young people who seem to have no morals or their morals are being captured by enemies who mm-hmm. want to program them to behave in a way that's contrary to our culture.
1: Right.
4: We have a moral culture. We're not perfect. We're all over the place, but we have to have a point of reference that mm-hmm. we say this is what's right and that's what's wrong. And we can't be afraid of that.
1: Right.
4: So it's not a put down or point out. It's actually a lift up and point up.
1: Right.
4: Because we got to get up. You know, I did speak with John Swan last year, and 2 years ago I had to do a speech for the Progressive Labor Party. I didn't know what to say. Mm-hmm. And I said, who can tell me what to say? It was a big speech. I didn't know what to say to these people. So I went to meet with him. And he just gave me one basic piece of advice. He says, do you believe in God? I said, man, I didn't come to talk about that. He said, well, if you believe in what's right and that there is a God, the universe, just be honest. So he took me back to the foundation, what it is to be a Bermudian. We believe that there's a higher being. Mm-hmm. We believe there's a moral right and a moral wrong. Mm-hmm. And we're not perfect, but we got to never lose sight of true north. And that has been a guiding principle that guides how we relate to people, mm-hmm. do unto others as you have them do unto you, to yourself, how you treat the elderly, mm-hmm. you know, the seniors, having love for those who can't help themselves, what we do for those who are marginalized, pushed aside, protecting the vulnerable. These are coming from a literature base, and this is the scripture, and it's still a light unto our feet and a lamp unto our paths. We have a culture and history that has got to be understood and not with grievance and anger pointing at people, making people feel bad, but being honest about why we're not doing well, mm-hmm. why Bermuda is a good landing strip for other people, but it seems like a burial ground for us. And what can we do better? Making better choices. Pointing fingers and blaming people does not get you healthier. You need to, may not be your fault, but it is your responsibility. So what food should you eat? What type of exercises you should do? How should you relate to problems in your community? What you can do to improve your own plight? So it's a practical application of basic principles for Bermuda, the state of the nation. What is it? How did it get here? What can we do to make it better? Three basic questions.
1: And this is going to be every Sunday from
4: 2:30 to 4. And I'm going to invite you, Dr. D, to come and sit on the other side, like how you're sitting there talking to me and making all these remarks about me. I'm going to ask you questions. Dr. D, what has been your experience? And why do we have these problems? And you are an expert of commentary. You're the only physician in the history of the country that has held public voice independently to speak to social issues. We've never had that before. Mm-hmm. Nobody's done that. So you are a valuable resource. You are a tremendous, a lot of information. You have a lot of opinion, of course, but...
1: I don't know how that came out exactly, but I'll take that as the real.
4: As my colleague, we don't give flowers enough, but I do acknowledge your contribution and the onus of this platform, which has allowed you a wide breadth to deal.
1: Very much so, very much so. Glenn and Gwen have been very good to me,
4: doing health very well, and you're evidence based. You are fully qualified and certified, and you tend to take a very mature, broad, respectful posture, and as your colleague, I am honored to be able to be here at times with you to share this sacred moment, to share of our communities, to shed light. And people need to get information and reliable information, trustworthy information, and you have the courage of your convictions to speak about things that other doctors may feel but don't say. Mm-hmm. Others may not feel, but you still say it. You know, because you have your freedom to express your different views. So
1: go for the freedom.
4: We'll be inviting you to participate and share that space at times when you can.
1: And as of tomorrow, I will be making sure as I'm painting some of my
4: place. I didn't say
1: you're
4: coming tomorrow.
1: No, I'm saying as of tomorrow while I'm painting, because that's what I'm going to be doing tomorrow, I will be tuning in.
4: What you painting?
1: I have a place that needs painting, mm-hmm. and I'm not paying somebody to do it, I'm doing it myself. But nonetheless,
4: did you scrape it down already?
1: I am going to paint the place.
4: Did you scrape it down?
1: I will scrape what needs to be scraped down.
4: Okay. Make sure you don't paint over dead paint.
1: And no, I ain't gonna do this inside, so nothing's coming off the walls. I got to take care of a few moldy places. So I'm gonna pick up some stuff.
4: Are you
1: stuff
4: gonna hack the walls?
1: No, I'm not hacking nothing.
4: You're not gonna hack them, sand them down.
1: I'm not gonna do all that. I'm
4: from St. David. I'm a Billy Boy, right? So when I grew up, I had to do painting, had to do construction, had to do electrical, had to do plumbing. I had to dig pits. I had to do all that to become a doctor. So I'm just making sure that, you nice, high, refined, soldiers boys who just...
1: He's trying to put me on the spot, but unlike him, I went to St. David's Primary.
4: No, I went to East End. I was right over the East End.
1: And everybody who's from that part of the island knows St. David's is a different parish to St. George's.
4: I lived there. I stayed there, but I went to East End Primary. You stayed in St. George's and came over to St. David's.
1: Because I knew where the place was to go.
4: East End all the way. One of the things we're doing with our St. George's practice, and we're very proud of the patients who stuck with Dr. Henry Sabir's practice. It was a wonderful practice, an excellent clinician, as you know, one of our finest, who was a trailblazer in a community that didn't receive him very well initially, but he established himself, and the St. George's people came around, and we still have those patients. They're we're having reversal of diabetes, reversal of blood pressure programs going to be running there. We're going to launch a big day in St. George's, just for community health and wellness, to take a stand for our community, to take a stand for themselves, and give them tools to reverse diseases. As you know, we're launching the Bermuda Center for Lifestyle Medicine that's coming from our practice, and we have those two doctors who are from the Philippines who actually be teaching patients how to reverse diabetes, how to reverse weight, how to reverse cholesterol, using the latest of science and the best of nature. So St. George's is a special place in my heart, and those patients that participate there have showed great loyalty and support, and we're expanding that service as well.
1: So that means, what, you might even move down there then? You love it so much.
4: I go to every. I see patients there every week. I'm in St. George's every week.
1: Of course, because you gotta go see the patients.
4: Yeah,
1: but you were just talking about how wonderful the place was. I was just figuring you're gonna set up shop and set up your home there. Marry a nice St. George's girl.
4: Okay, here we go. Here you go.
1: So you I'm going to put you in the spot. Come on.
4: Yeah, why not? The best. Beautiful. Hey, there beautiful. You go. Hey, that's the word. That's what you got to say. I mean, I'm all for St. George's football. I mean, cricket team.
1: Cricket, there you go. Get it right.
4: I'm for St. George's cricket team.
1: All right.
4: All the way. But no, well, definitely. I love St. George's practice. It's doing so well. And the patients are so wonderful there. They have wonderful conversations. It's almost like a different part of a different country.
1: Oh, very much so.
4: And they have a unique experience. And so I'm very much committed to them. And we're going to expand that practice. Like I said, we're going to bring reversal of disease there. And also continue to expand primary care services there. Excellent. And the Hamilton practice, of course, we know we've got the four gardens that are still doing well. We have carrots that are being given away today.
1: You're big into the natural stuff as well. So the stuff that you grow out of your own soil.
4: Yeah, well, because we believe that food is your medicine. Amen. That's the foundation of my practice. So
1: there you go.
4: You eat the right food. You don't need the drugs a lot of times. But
1: perfect.
4: Sometimes you do.
1: Perfect. All right, guys. So 2:30 tomorrow here on Magic 102.7. You can listen to Dr. Stanley James and the State of the Nation. And other than that, I will be back next week. Remember, this is my last month before I go on vacation. But like I said, I've set up a YouTube channel. So I encourage you to go to Dr. D Bermuda on YouTube and sign up so that as I load up some of my older shows, you'll be able to have something to chew on during the summer. Until then, I encourage you all to be good to each other, be good to yourself, and just let the Lord encourage you to do what's right because it's right and not because you benefit from it.
4: Wonderful. And I'm at the Hamilton Seventh-day Adventist Church today preaching a sermon entitled, Are You Ready for Jesus to Come?
1: Amen. So if you have it, so maybe you guys out there can jump over real quick. They don't even care if you have to dress up in a suit or nothing. You can just come as you are and they will accept you as you are.
4: Or you can go online to the YouTube channel for the Hamilton Seventh Adventist Church channel. So
1: until next time, don't go anywhere, guys. The Need to Lead is coming up next. God bless you and stay healthy. Goodbye.

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0: Oh, Heavenly Father, thank you for the opportunity to be a positive influence in the lives of others. Help us to encourage and uplift those around us. Teach us to speak words of affirmation and to offer support and kindness. Guide us to be a source of hope and positivity, reflecting your love in all that we do. Help us to see the best in others and to celebrate their successes. When we encounter someone who is struggling, give us the wisdom to offer comfort and encouragement. Thank you for the gift of being able to make a difference in the lives of others. Amen.
1: Amen. In Jesus' name.
0: Wow. Make a difference in the lives of others. And good morning, listening audience. We are on the Need to Lead this morning. And we are discussing Live to Make a Difference. I have flown in all the way from the parish of Warwick. Not Warwickshire in England. Warwick of Bermuda. It was a quick trip. We avoided all the potholes. And we got her here quickly. We have in studio Dr. Shangri-La Dorm Thompson. Guess what? She's not on duty. I'm on duty. And we're just grateful to have her in to discuss. And if you haven't heard, Live to Make a Difference is out on the market. The legacy of servant leader, Reverend Lloyd E. Dees, in Bermuda and beyond. This is Dr. Shangri-La Dorm's latest book. Yeah? So good morning, Dr. Shangri-La.
1: Good morning, Dr. Lou.
0: Well, look, you're usually not on the other side of the microphone, so I want you to bring that microphone to you so that we project. And what is certainly an inspirational morning, because in discussing this important work that you've done in terms of Live to Make a Difference, the legacy of servant leader Reverend Lloyd E. Dees in Bermuda. And as we were sharing, there's something when you look at chapter 8 of your book, A Life Well Spent, where everyone, you know, the airwaves of Bermuda, we all know now that we lost an icon in Sir John Swan, A Life Well Spent. And so timely with the book that you have written, Live to Make a Difference, that captures Reverend Lloyd E. Dees's life experiences here in Bermuda as a servant leader. And reflectively, when we think and reflect upon Sir John, and I think it's a great place for us to begin this show, because he is a person that has had an impact on yourself, on all of us, really, on myself. He's been on your show, my show. He's been every inch of Bermuda, every square mile of Bermuda. He's touched every Bermudian, directly or indirectly. And so I know, as poetic and artistic that you are, probably the best space and place is to begin with, I know, a poem that you've done that captures this iconic person, Sir John. And certainly we want to then move right into the connection of Reverend Lloyd Dees.
1: Well, first of all, Dr. Simmons, let me say thank you to you for someone who is making a difference in Bermuda. And I want to say how much you've made a difference in my life. Just even simply taking this show once a month was a great support. And the Bible tells us about supporting people and helping them. It tells us that do not withhold good from those to whom it is due. This is Proverbs 3:27, when it is in your power to act. And I remember years ago now, I don't know how many years you've been on the air in my space, I'm saying in my space, on the 1st of every month.
0: Yeah.
1: And it was because I was at the department overwhelmed by some things. You came into the office and you said, Shangri-La, what's going on? I said, Dr. Simmons, or Lou, I said, I am just overwhelmed. You said, how can I help? I said, you can't help with this. I said, I got so many things, you know, going on. I was doing the church school work and all of this. And you said, well, just tell me, what do you need me to do? And I said, well, would you take my show? And it was a joke. I didn't think that you would pick it up. And you said, certainly, I will come on your show once a month. And I said, I was thinking it was once for that month. But how many years has it been now?
0: I know it's been over 5 years.
1: Yes.
0: I definitely know it's over 5 years.
1: Yes.
0: I don't know if we are close to 10 years yet, but I would say it's certainly, I'm going to put it at 7.
1: Hello.
0: I'm going to put it at 7 years.
1: I want to thank you.
0: I'm 17 years finishing in my current role. So I believe that it's been about 7 years since I've been doing it and being of support to you.
1: Well, I appreciate it. And you were like that.
0: I appreciate it,
1: You were like that at the Department of Education. You were my upline. And when I went to you with anything, you were always that positive and always pushing me to do more. And I was like, you know, hold up, you know, you can do more. Shangri-La, just go ahead and do it. So I want to take this opportunity to thank you for what you've done, the support that you've given me over these years. And like I said, not just during this time or 7 years on the air, but period. And so you are someone who has made a difference in my life, and I am very grateful.
0: Well, I really appreciate you sharing that. And, you know, when we reflect on this subject matter, living to make a difference, it does mean actively dedicating your time, energy to uplift others.
1: That's right.
0: And that has been a mutually shared experience and life work between us, you know, servant leadership. And like you've written of a servant leader in terms of Sir John, it's certainly a life well lived.
1: Well, you know, Sir John, I had him on the show a number of times right? And I've read the poem a number of times, and he always appreciated when I read the poem. So a few times I said to him, Sir John, I'm not going to read the poem this time because I've read it so many times before. He said, why not? I said, but I've read it so many times before. He said, well, keep reading it.
0: Yeah, that sounds like him.
1: So I'm going to, if I can, I want to dedicate this to him today. Read this poem on his behalf, thanking him for all that he has done. And like people, we're people, everybody makes mistakes, but there are people who go beyond and do the best that they can for others. And so Sir John, in my life, was that kind of person.
0: Yeah.
1: So the poem I wrote was Reflections of My Friend. That's what I called it.
0: Mm-hmm.
1: And so it was written August the 24th, 2024. And so I'm going to read this for the audience again as a tribute to Sir John. I'm seldom in the state of mind to write during times like these. Oh, wait a minute. I've made a mistake. Audience, I started reading the wrong poem. I've got a book of poetry in front of me, right? A book of, and I read this last week for Annette. So this is Sir John, a quintessential giant. As we preserve our history for posterity, the name Sir John will reverberate through the ages, for this man, this giant among many, created a legacy that should stand the test of time. Years ago, Sir John impacted me, and consequently, I hypothesized that this icon must never be forgotten. Chimamanda Adichie once said that to present one side of history is to lie. Dr. Eva Hudson and Mrs. Florence Maxwell agree that unless we write our history, our story, we must be prepared to accept a biased account of the past. Thus, for those who delve into the intricacies of his story, who analyze the time when Sir John lived, will unearth more than I have time to tell, but I am persuaded that he, like Sir Winston Churchill, will remain splendidly unreduced. because you, Sir John, are a giant of a man. I hope that when students study Sir John, they will understand that through using brick and mortar, he demonstrated that hard work and determination are worthy attributes. Thus, in the deep recesses of the Bermudian psyche, will be branded his blueprint for success. Perhaps the study of his life will advance a higher consciousness and teach us to value people, to meet them where they are. Because he truly connected with those he served. He acted on what he believed and spoke his truth with strong resolve. And we learned that simply smiling can change the world. Those who study Sir John's story will undoubtedly uncover layers of complexity, solidifying that nothing is simply black or white. I hope that the illumination of his past will enlighten our future. We applaud his tenacity, which produced more than an ideology, but concrete, viable options that propelled Bermuda into the spotlight of the world. Students may highlight on their pages that he served without reservation, with deliberate dedication, and seeking a higher aspiration, catapulted to a meteoric rise. Elected to Parliament in 1972, Premier from 82 to 95, his service in ministerial capacities, his business acumen, his service and giving on so many levels resulted in his appointment in 1990 as a Knight Commander of the Order of the British Empire. But in spite of his fame and fortune, this giant, lacking pomposity, remains my mother's lifelong, kind, and trusted friend. He wrote my sister's college recommendations, purchased my juvenile paintings, employed my uncle, and helped Stan and I purchase our first home. He enthusiastically, without hesitation or reservation, spoke to my students at the Berkeley Institute upon my request and spent hours answering their questions, unapologetically sharing his challenges, acknowledging his imperfections as he inspired them to reach and grasp their dreams. My hope is that when people read his story, they will appreciate his vision and resolve to do what they can to improve our world. Perhaps those who read his story will be more comfortable with difference, realizing that everyone has the capacity to serve. Yes, this poetic rendering I offer as my perspective, requested by Dale Butler to celebrate a man who did so much for so many for so long. It is with great satisfaction that I submit these words with love to a quintessential giant, a national hero. To Sir John, I simply say, well done.
0: A life well spent, indeed. And as we reflect upon certainly those important words that captures 90 years of a man's existence from boyhood to manhood, into servant leadership. And I'm sure he's someone has crossed the path of Reverend Lloyd Deeds, to whom you have put in really this that captures very much of what the poem talks about. Mm-hmm. In Sir John's life, it's a life of Reverend Lloyd Deeds, a life well spent. And it's been 10 years since his death.
1: Right.
0: I mean, you're talking about February 4th, 2016. Here we are in 2026. And I know that this is a voluminous work that you committed to. This took you, this probably, of all the books that you have written, I believe that this one was probably your most challenging, having been close to you. Reflecting on when you started, when you put it down, when you get to come back to it. And it certainly, when you're talking about dedicating one's time extensively to a task, your work reflects that. And I would be remiss, because I often argue this point, not that it has to be an argument, but it's a statement of reminder to those of our lifelong purpose work in education. You and your work, there isn't really, and I've said this many times, artistically, creatively, your authorship, there isn't an educator that I know of in Bermuda who has written as much as you and published as much as you, that captures your dedication and your commitment of a life well spent. So you are very much in and of the spirit of the people whom you acknowledge. You speak about the poem that you wrote about, you know, Sir John, Dawn of a New Day, that poem. I took that poem and put it in my dissertation.
1: And I was most appreciative and honored.
0: And I did it very much in the same spirit that you captured right there, that speaks to how important it is for us in and of Bermuda to acknowledge our own people who are doing what? Creating, dedicating, giving service. Very important. So when you think in terms of your life work, that is still an ongoing work, and this work that captures Reverend D's, just share with us, and even if you want to juxtapose the two characters of men doing really work that you believe is God's work, what is it and what was it about Reverend Lloyd D's that resonated with you, that pulled you into the servant leadership that was his life?
1: Well, when I met Reverend D's, I was only about 13, 14. And he came to be the pastor of my church at Bethel AME Church. And he impacted me so much. There are people who have impacted my whole life, and they are mentioned, some of them, in the book. And I have to give credit, because you talk about the fact that I've written extensively, but a lot of the writing came out of the AME Church in one instance, with people like Marva Phillips, who was in charge of the lay organization. And she came and said, Shangri-La, I'd like you to write something for the 150th anniversary of slavery in Bermuda. And so I wrote that, Battle for Freedom. And for all of the works that I had done up until that point, because I graduated in 1976 with a degree in drama, and so I started writing as soon as I went to Francis Patton School, writing for the students, right? And then it was Ruth Thomas called and said, Shangri-La, I want you to get involved in this, and I want you to be a part of that. And she had been my teacher in primary
0: school.
1: Another
0: iconic figure.
1: Exactly. And so, audience, if you just allow me, this is a roundabout way of talking about how Reverend D's impacted me, but it was more than Reverend D's. Before Reverend D's got here, there

0: used to go to her for reading, you know, exams. You had to go in front of the principal and read, and she would grade you.
1: Mm-hmm.
0: And so these people, and then I went on to Berklee Institute, where I met with Richard Weber, and the first time I wrote the poem about Biafra, he said to me, "So Shangri-La, you think you're a poet now?" And he actually wrote the foreword of my first book. Now, that first book, I put together all the plays that I had written for the AME Church and all the plays that I had written for the schools, and I took them to Dale Butler, another icon.
1: Another icon.
0: And Dale Butler had, he went over and beyond. There's no one who has done anything in terms of advertising my work that Dale Butler did. He made sure I had newspaper coverage, and I had about 6 pages of ads in the newspaper that Dale Butler had made sure that, you know, I got recognized for. And then Dale Butler went to the school, and we had a Dr. Durham Thompson Day, where all the students came out on the field, and Dale had put a podium there for me to open the package and reveal my first book. And Dale Butler, I thank you so much for what you have done in my life. And even before I went to him, Dale, as a student, came to me and said, "Shangri-La, I want you to write a poem about Nellie's walk. I never did, but Dale understood my talent, and he always encouraged me with my gifts. So what I'm saying is, people set the stage for Reverend Dees to come. When he came into my life, I was already reading poetry and all of this, but he said he wanted me to go in a different direction. He was an activist.
1: Mm-hmm.
0: And so he introduced me to letters from a Birmingham jail. Oh my gosh, he introduced me to Langston Hughes. He introduced me to all these black poets that I had never understood. And, you know, he gave me these poems to read in front of the church. And the church was like, "Has she gone crazy?" But he was a conduit
1: mm-hmm.
0: for me to get information out to the congregation and ideas that he had. So he was someone who said, now, here's the thing. When Reverend Dees left Bermuda after doing all that he did, and what he did was in the book, and when Dr. Simmons talks about how he impacted Bermuda, you need to get the book to understand just how great that impact was.
1: And may I just add, because in chapter 4, with what you're speaking about, that's where it is. Some of it is right there, beyond yeah. Bermuda.
0: Yeah.
1: And if I may, because there you speak to the article, there's a Reverend Dees in Georgia, a lifetime of advocacy,
0: mm-hmm.
1: a lifetime in advocacy in Georgia. And what was in Georgia was brought to Bermuda. And that's what we're getting from you in terms of what he brought to Bermuda and encourage and challenge Bermudian people, and especially black Bermudian people, to understand and know what your rights are. Right?
0: Mm-hmm.
1: A lifetime of advocacy. You know, the power of that. And in the book, you capture it so well in terms of giving some of the examples of it. I mean, certainly as it speaks to some of the advocacies that he did in Georgia mm-hmm. around agriculture and on the university campuses and so forth. But when you think in terms of transferring it to Bermuda and capturing your energy and spirit and pushing you,
0: mm-hmm.
1: a life well spent transferred to Bermuda's people, even in terms of Bermuda Reconciliation Committee. And as much as we talk about the cost of living now,
0: mm-hmm.
1: it is and was the collective consciousness of Reverend Lloyd Dees and that movement to challenge the status quo, the government of the day,
0: mm-hmm.
1: to, hey, cost of living, people, huh? We need to do something, which they did. And they monitored. This is the spirit of the man that you're talking about, that is your spirit, our spirit. He monitored with his committee
0: mm-hmm.
1: certain goods and practices. And we talk about it now every day, people, in terms of marketplace, the fluctuation of prices. You go from one marketplace or one grocery store to the next, same items, different prices.
0: Mm-hmm.
1: Back then, When I say back then, forward

0: saying, with Reverend D's and committee, they monitored all of that and reported it enough that captured the lifetime advocacy that you speak about in the book. Out of what he did and others did came the Chamber of Commerce to address, hey, consumer affairs. Mm-hmm. Say, hey, this is unfair practices here. Mm-hmm. And so when I read that, and again, bringing it forward to where we are now, you know, the spirit of the man, a lifetime of work, a sojourn, a lifetime of work, the lessons taught, lived in our current reality that tells us we still have a lot of work to do based upon the foundation that these men and women laid for us. And so your work that has mushroomed out of this lived advocacy, how are you transferring it to, when I think of your work, to the children? Because, you know, we can't do this today without speaking to how and how much we are doing is being transferred to our children. And certainly, live to make a difference. How much has this and is this book making a difference as you transfer it to, what is your legacy?
1: Well, you know, the show, The Need to Lead, is in part due to my going and trying to make a difference. When people talk about my leadership or lack of, I went and sought John Maxwell training. That wasn't on my own. But every step of the way that we journey along life, we meet people who make a difference in our lives. The Bible tells us that we should not withhold good from someone. When we see someone in need, that we go out of our way to help. And so Reverend D saw a need in Bermuda to make some changes. I start the book talking about the Black Doll instance. Mm, mm. And I think this is riveting. The editor, when she read it, she said, Shangri-La, this makes such sense. And she isn't a Black person. But it resonated with her. And a number of people have talked about how it resonated with them. So he came into Bermuda and he was looked at as the gadfly, as someone who was just creating problems. Who's this foreigner who's come in? He came in, he was working with Reverend John Brandon, who was at Vernon Temple AME Church. There's so much in this book that we cannot talk about it in an hour in terms of his making a difference. But like, and I keep going back to, there are other people who are making a difference. There, everybody has the capacity to make a difference. The Bible tells us that God has given all of us a purpose in life. And so we must honor that mm-hmm. purpose. So when I say Reverend Dees came and he utilized my talents and my gifts, but he didn't do it by himself. And so he had people like Randolph Hayward. He had my mother, Julia Durham. He had William Alexander Scott, who in the book, he will tell you about his foray into politics based on his relationship with Reverend Lloyd E. Dees. Mm. Okay? And Reverend Lloyd E. Dees, his impact reached far beyond Bermuda. It reached every place that he went. He was an activist. And he did what he could. Wherever he saw anyone downtrodden or disenfranchised, he did what he could to uplift that community. So when I talk about the need to lead and talking about propelling Bermuda into the future, looking at the life of Sir John Swan, looking at the lives of Dale Butler, looking at the lives of Ruth Thomas, looking at the people who poured into me, then to whom much is given, much is expected. Mm-hmm. My mother always told me that. So I honor these people for what they have done. But Reverend Dees, before he died, sent me a bunch of articles and a bunch of newspaper clippings. And that's what took so long, 10 years.
0: Wow.
1: And I have to credit, because at times I felt like giving up. I never felt like giving up, but I felt overwhelmed. There were times when I was depressed, you know, thinking mm-hmm. I will never get this done because it is such an onerous task. But then toward the end, I met Margaret Gillith. And she, by the way, is having something for her phenomenal girls today in the garden of Dale Butler at 2 to 5. But Margaret Gillith had written a book as well. And her book impacted me in such a way. And we got to be friends. And Margaret said, Shangri-La, the key to getting it done is just to do it consistently. And don't do it thinking, oh, I've got to devote 100 hours into this. She said, start in increments. Do 5 minutes a day. She said, 7 minutes, right? Do 7 minutes a day.
0: Right.
1: And so I set up a schedule, and I wrote down every time I sat at that computer so that at the time I finished the book, I didn't want to see a computer, okay? But I dedicated my time, and Margaret was that person that gave me that encouragement to say, you can finish it, because at that point, I was almost finished, right? And then she introduced me to her editor. So there are people here who go out of their way. When you can help someone and you don't do it, that is not of God. Mm. And there are people out here who, even just giving encouragement, like last night, I went to the opening of the art show at Society of Arts Gallery, and I have some works displayed there. And there was Barbara Dillis, you know, who has been encouraging me with my artwork, who said, Shangri-La, I'm so glad to see your art here tonight. These are people who are not afraid to say, listen, you're doing this. I want to help you to do much more. There are others who see you doing things and they don't want to give you credit. There are people who go out of their way to make sure that you remain unrecognized. But that's okay, because God has given you a challenge. He has given you something to do, and you must do what God sets for you to do, and he will send the people that you need to help get it done. People like you, people like Dale. So Reverend Dees was that one. Listen, when I went off to college, I went off to university because, in great part, not beside my mother, because of Reverend Lloyd Dees. When I got to A&T State University, which is the number one HBCU in the United States, okay, I went to A&T. I was the youngest person on the campus. Reverend Dees didn't just take me there. He cocooned me. He took me to meet the chancellor of the school. How many people meet the chancellor of a university?
0: Yeah, very, very few students are interested.
1: Even know who the chancellor.
0: Don't care.
1: And I went to meet the chancellor. You know what he said to me? His first words were, do you know Lois Brown Evans? Because Reverend Dees had worked with Lois Brown Evans, and he felt this connection with the people. And so he worked with the people in Bermuda to see what he could do to challenge change. Not only that, I was a theater major. And in theater, anybody that knows about theater knows that there are some crazy things that go on in the theater. When they come to parties, especially during that era, the 1970s, with the cocaine and the all kinds of things that were going around. Reverend Dees took me to Bethel AME Church, which was across the street from my dormitory, and he introduced me to the pastor there. I was 16 years old. He said, you make her a Sunday school teacher. My students were 18. I didn't reveal to them how young I was, but I was their teacher, which meant that when they had things happening in the theater, I had to go to church on Sunday morning. I wanted to make sure my reputation was without blemish, and nobody could say, oh, she was doing this crazy stuff or that. So he kept me on track without pushing me and saying, this is the way I want you to live. He set up parameters that would help me along the way. Mm. And that's what I appreciate. People who take the time to say, this is what I'd like you to do, but they're not going to tell me that this is what they want me to do because of what they envision. But it's to bring out the best in you.
0: And that is so important right now. And it's interesting that you bring that up, because it is something that has, when I look at this week, for example, and reflecting, and persons who I've been in conversations with, who, and I'm talking young people, and, you know, I'm saying they're younger than me. You know, they're adults. Right. And I give an example, and I appreciate you identifying all the persons. You know, Dame Lois. I mean, you've given so many names in this short span of time of persons whom have shaped your interests. And I say legacy because that's what we're doing. But this week, when you talk about, when I talk about young people, Desi Crockwell, young man.
1: My student.
0: Your student.
1: Yes.
0: In your spirit. And it's always gratifying, you know, it is gratifying for those of us of the profession when our former students come up to you mm-hmm. as adults and say, you know, it's because of you, da da da da da. And, you know, we just go ahead and do what we need to do. I'm not thinking of, hey, maybe this one got it, that one. We just give. Mm-hmm. And when I see young men like himself, there's Avonrika Dickinson, artist.
1: My student.
0: Your student, artist. And even with her, when you talk about right now, she's engaged in, just like Desi, a community activism. Very much in the spirit of a Reverend Dees, very much in the spirit and of the spirit of lifetime dedicated work of a Sir John, Adele, all the persons whom you have named that's in, again, who've shaped you, mm-hmm. right? Who've shaped you. And it's interesting when you look at all of the persons that you've identified, and in the book on 180 and 146, this is one of the speeches I think that Reverend Dees shared on the passing of time.
1: Yes. Mm-hmm.
0: On the and I like to share it because things that you've just spoken to capture it and speaks to where some of our young people now who are coming through, mm-hmm. who are giving the same type of dedicated service and looking to build community. Desi looks to do that across Bermuda with youth, mm-hmm. with youth, his whole Youth Connect group. And I think something's coming up with him on the Desi, I think it's on the 18th, 19th, but I know on the 19th, it's between the 14th and the 19th. I know that. Again, Von Rieck is doing something in the Somerset community around the Mangrove Bay area, gathering people. But Reverend Dees shared part is, and I have to share just this paragraph, because this gets in the way of our abilities. But the people that you spoke to just now rise above this, which is what we must all do. He says, the years seem to go by quickly. Procrastination is the great thief of our age and of our lives. Because of it, much that should have been done is never done. Because of it, much that could have been achieved is never realized. Procrastination makes us believe that there is a better day than today to think up noble thoughts and to do noble deeds. It convinces us that the time is not right for either of these. Procrastination makes us doubt our abilities, always telling us that we are unable now, we are too weak now, we are too poor now. Mm-hmm. We are made to believe that we don't know enough, always being told that we need more facts in order to act wisely. On and on it goes until 5, 10, 20 years have passed us by, and we wonder why. Then comes the sad reply, it's too late now. So let us strive to keep our dreams alive and hope that they will be realized. Time passes so quickly, and sometimes our dreams are carried along with it, and we are buried in the deep grave of forgetfulness. Wow, wow. Where there is never a resurrection. Wow. This may be a helpful proverb. Don't put off for tomorrow what you can do today. For those of us who have a farming background, let us make hay while the sun is shining. You know? And with what you share, see, that's what's transferred in the need to lead, the vision that you have and had. It's daily exercise of it that's gratifying, and it's clear that it's being transferred to others. And we would hope, and this is what the Need to Lead has done really, in terms of pulling in new faces. And it's interesting, you know, when we look at the persons whom you have introduced to the rest of Bermuda, people know of, don't know about. And it's not until we start talking and sharing that we see that these people are doing what we expect in terms of dedicating their time and doing the servant leadership.
1: I'm glad that passage touched you, but I want the audience to appreciate that Reverend Dees and Reverend John Brandon were prolific scholars.
0: Mm-hmm.
1: Their writings are so profound, and there are captured in that book 5 magazines that they call The Protest, and the emblem for The Protest was created by none other than my first teacher, our teacher, Charles Lloyd Tucker.
0: Yeah.
1: And that's the first time that I realized that paintings could even have names. Now I'm in the Society of Arts Gallery exhibition this week and for the next 3 weeks. But they asked me to name my paintings, and I never understood. And he talks about a painting called Moses. And in one of the magazines, he interviews Charles Lloyd Tucker. Okay? And so the magazines are written so well. There's no way that I have the capacity to write as they wrote.
0: Mm-hmm.
1: And so I'm appreciative of having that information to be able to send it on, to capture it, and send it on to the next generation so that people can read it and understand. And they write from the heart. They write about the things that are important in their world, in our world. And they are concerned about the people that they touch. And when I talk about people, you asked about transferring information to the young people. When I walk the streets and I come across someone like a Patrina O'Connor, who I mm-hmm. taught in high school, and Patrina says, Dr. Thompson, or Miss Durham Thompson, they call me, if you need somebody, I'm here for you. People like Maxita Brary, who captured one of my poems when I wrote the poem Guilty, and it went around Bermuda. She heard me read that poem. And a poem that I wrote called Prayer, I wrote it for Reverend Trevor Woolridge, who was having a national day of prayer around the virus, mm-hmm. you know, the COVID-19 virus. Yeah. And he had a national day of prayer for Bermuda, Reverend Trevor. Maxita was on the call and she heard that. And she said, oh, you're my teacher. You still got it. She said, send me the poem. And she took that poem and put it to music and put it to visual and did all kinds of stuff that I am unable to do. But Maxita took my poetry, and she did it on a number of occasions mm-hmm. and promoted it, okay? And she said, I tried to pay her. I said, Maxine, how much do I owe? She said, you have paid enough. And the other day, I went into the grocery store. Here's Maxine. I went to pay my bill for my groceries, and I had no bill. I said, well, what's going on here? And Maxine came behind me, and she tapped me on the shoulder, and she said, pay it forward. That reminded me of Jennifer Smith. The first time I heard Pay It Forward, Jennifer Smith had something done in St. George's. There was a cost to it, some exorbitant cost. I don't know what it was. But I told Jennifer, I can't afford that. Jennifer said, Shangri-La, it's taken care of. You just pay it forward. And that's what we must do as people, is pay it forward. I think of people in my life who offer criticism, critique, like my mother and my sisters. You cannot do anything without support.
0: Mm-hmm.
1: And so in spite of all the things, I may get knocked down, I may meet a roadblock, but I have a support group in my life that extends far beyond just this nucleus of people. But there's my mother, number one, who's still alive. There are my sisters. There's my husband. There's my son who said to me, Mama, you're the greatest mother in the world. But that felt so good. He said, Mama, you are the great. My other son that lives abroad. These are my rock, you know. Mm-hmm. And when I come across people like, I met Andrew Rollins, who I taught at Warwick Sec years ago. And he came up and he said, Ms. Durham Thompson, whatever I can do to help. I'm like, Andrew, for real? Balcario Thomas. I met him in the doctor's office. And he said, you wrote a book? How can I help you? I'm just saying that when you do, God will never just leave you with a challenge. And my sister Shelby says to me, Shangri-La, just accept it. When people pass away, I'm like, oh my gosh, I'm going to have to write a poem for the family member or something. She says, God has given you a gift. You use it and stop being upset about. She said, but that's your talent. So yeah, use your gift.
0: Absolutely.
1: So I appreciate these people. Randy Horton, I talk about him in the book, right? When I was going for the principalship, and how Randy Horton, when I was a teacher there at Warwick Sec and I was trying to go to the college, he said, oh no, these children need you here. You're not going to the college. And he tore up my paper, you know, my application form. He said, you're not going to the college. But Randy Horton impacted me. His mother came down to my class and she said, Randy, do you see what that girl's doing down there with debate? You need to go down there and observe her class. So he walked into my class. He said, I'm down here because my mama sent me.
0: The power of our mothers, that's for sure.
1: And you always talked about your mother in the same light.
0: To this day.
1: So what I'm saying to you is, all of us are here with a purpose. Mm-hmm. And unless, like Reverend Dee said, we stop procrastinating and just do it. Margaret says, one step at a time.
0: Seven minutes. Just do it.
1: So I'm appreciative of so many people, and there's no way that I could thank everybody. Mm-hmm. So if I've omitted a name, it's, you know, credited to my head and not my heart, as they say. But there are so many people. I am blessed, tremendously blessed. And when I think of my husband, even who made my frames for my artwork, and someone at the Society of Art said to him yesterday, said to him last night, who did her frames? Said, those frames are beautiful. And my husband just smiled, you know, and I said, he did them. I said, oh my goodness, thank you for saying that. Because if I had prompted you to say that, it wouldn't have the same effect.
0: Yeah.
1: But people have gifts. And I try to challenge everybody on the need to recognize that you have a gift. And your gift, like someone said to me years ago, a pastor, I can't remember his name, from the AME First District, said your gift is not for you.
0: Yeah.
1: Your gift is given to you to share with others, to bring people into the kingdom of God.
0: You know, and the giving is a part of the kingdom of God, undoubtedly. Mm-hmm. And it was something that you shared, and it took me. And I'm sure everyone who has probably met Sir John, I'm going to mm-hmm. bring him into it, as Reverend Dees, but you mentioned something about paying it forward, which was a statement, Sir John. You know, I was reflectively, like many, when I reflect on my youth, of course, I'm of an era that remembers the political history of a UBP. I know that history. Mm-hmm. And of course, the association of Sir John and E.T. Richards and the rest, right? And so we had certain dispositions about Sir John. And it's amazing in terms of the maturation of your youth politically into your adulthood and the transformations that you go through. And you mentioned earlier in terms of we make mistakes, all of us. And we in these mistakes are lessons.
1: That's right.
0: Of life, of the living to make a difference. And Sir John, when I had Sir John on my show, and you know, I was more intrigued about the subject matter. All right, and of course, it was in the first time I had Sir John on was certain statements he was making in terms of the political infrastructure and what is required of all of us right now in the difficult period that we were in. This was just before COVID, the first show I had with Sir John. And paying it forward, I'm going with it here. Mm-hmm. At the end of the show, you know, we're walking out mm-hmm. of the door, and Sir John gives me a check. Mm-hmm. Pay it forward. I looked at it, $1,000. Mm-hmm. Huh? And I've had Sir John on three times, and three times he's done the same thing, mm-hmm. same amount. And I use half of that to give to a student for school fees to Bermuda College, you know. And it makes you, again, reflect and think. I mean, I think of, at the time, I thought of all the things I could be doing. Right. But again, it resonated. Pay it forward, Luke. Pay it forward. Pay it forward. And that's so significant and important in terms of, and it's not always paying it forward in terms of financially, of course. But like you say, too much is given. Yeah.
1: Well, let me share a story. I may have shared it before. My mind doesn't recall all of these right. things when I said this and when I said that. I know my mother and I and my sisters, we talked about it not too long ago. But I was just a young lady, just having graduated college. So I graduated from A&T in 1976, and I think I was 20. Mm-hmm. I was 20, right? 16, 20 years old, young. And I was walking a few years later through a neighborhood, and I didn't know that John Swan was showing off houses. He was having a, I don't know, open house or something mm-hmm. on the houses that he had built. And people, it was over, and he was walking up the hill, and I was walking down the hill going to visit someone. And I knew him because he and my mother had been friends. And so he said to me, "Chambrilla?" And I said, "Yes." He said, "Are you looking to buy a house?" And I said, "What?" I said, "I graduated college. I don't know anything about buying a house. I don't know. I'm not looking to buy a house." He said, "Well, would you like to buy a house?" Like, who wouldn't like to buy a house? He said, "Look, come see me next week." I thought it was a joke. I went home and told my mother. I met Sir John. He told me, "Come see him about a house." Well, my mother didn't hesitate not one minute. The uh-huh. next thing I knew, we were at Sir John's office. And he said, "I'm going to show you how you can get a house with no down payment. And we're going to set it up so that your mortgage covers your, that your rent covers your mortgage. Then you can sell the house and buy what you like." Okay? And a few years later, when I was ready to sell the house didn't sell. I wanted to go on a cruise. I'm like, I went there. I said, Sir John, but you so told me that I could sell the, "Shangri-La, calm down. How much you want for the house?" I was like, "What?" He bought it back and gave me the money for my down payment for my house.
0: Yeah.
1: So when people talk about, you know, Sir John said this and he did this and he was a man.
0: He reinvested.
1: Yes.
0: And gave you capital.
1: So my relationship with him is probably different from someone else. And just remember, every person that you meet has a flaw.
0: Yeah.
1: We all have flaws because we're human. I don't necessarily take on your problem with that person. I look at the person in terms of how they react with me.
0: Yeah.
1: And on that line, I'm going to tell you about this. When I talked about the first person to find out, well, not the first person, but when I left education after 47 years, and I expected someone to say, "Well, well done." That "well done" came from Douglas DeCudo, who got up in the House of Assembly and said, "I want to congratulate Dr. Shangri-La Durham Thompson for," and then, of course, then I was like, he said that. I met with him, and since then we've been fast friends. He was one of the first people to sponsor this book, and has now said he's going to, over the next 3 years, make sure that the people in youth parliament, the young people, have a copy of that book.
0: And who cares about his politics?
1: But that's what I'm saying. Here's the other thing.
0: It's a service.
1: Politics is fine. I don't begrudge anyone for their choice of politicians. Right? We have a choice. But you need a strong opposition as well. It's not like I'm saying to Douglas DeCudo, I said, "You know, you're not paying for my vote." And he just laughs.
0: Right.
1: I said to him, "What do you want me to put on my website to show that you," he said, "you want to put the OBA logo?" And I just chuckled. I'm like, "I don't know about that." But Douglas DeCudo has been that person. Well, of course, we still have people who are supportive of my efforts, like my I call him my adopted brother, you know, Derek Burgess. He's always going to be there to support me, always, you know. And there are others who will lend their support. So I'm saying to people, I want to get this book into the hands of as many people as possible. And you have said, "I will sponsor Shangri-La,"
0: absolutely,
1: a number of books. And there are absolutely other people who have come forward and said that they would sponsor. And I appreciate that, because no one writes a book to have it sit on a shelf. And Reverend Dees gave me that information, and it impacted the people of Bermuda. And the people of Bermuda need to understand what he did for the people of Bermuda.
0: And it's so important with something that you just said that, and I credit, those who look at, especially our authors, right? And encourage the people. And I think more of this is required of us as we're here discussing this work and all your works. The importance of having discussions around what is written in mm-hmm. the book, because there are serious lessons.
1: That's right.
0: Serious lessons. And I'm going to go somewhere with this here. I know you have me one. Dr.
1: Yes,
0: Paulo,
1: I read it all weekend.
0: Dr. Paulo Camarfego, Roosevelt Brown. Something you just said. And in education, I ask folk, if there's to be a philosophy of education that comes out of Bermuda, what could it be? And I said, when you answer this question, right, mm-hmm. answer it through the lens of Dr. Paulo Camarfego. Right? What would be the philosophy of education in Bermuda as spoken by Paulo Camarfego? You know, we've all been indoctrinated with other people's philosophies of education. John Dewey, go down the line. You know, W.B. Du Bois, go down the line. There's no shortage of them. And I said, in this age of so-called education transformation in Bermuda, this gets at what you're talking about here, what you just stated. We write, we put it on the shelf. Mm-hmm. And what's on the shelf has many of our solutions and answers to our problems if we engage in a shared experience and dialogue about what is written. We don't discuss it. We don't talk about it. And so I'm not going to tell you what the philosophy of Camarfego is as it speaks to education. I want folk, go to me one.
1: Well, I read me one. You asked me that question. Yeah. And I can't even remember the answer that you gave me at that time. But we're not going to say what the answer is, right?
0: Because I always bring it up in this mm-hmm. type of subject matter.
1: Right.
0: Because again, it goes with what you've written with Reverend Dees. It goes you talk about live to make a difference. Live to make a difference. Please. Everyone that you have cited here today are persons who reflect that. If they live to make, matter of fact, that's the award that has to be. Now, these are people who have demonstrated their lives have made a difference here in Bermuda. Everyone that you have uttered, whether you like them or not, you can pick from their life. This person has made a difference in Bermuda.
1: Well, when we talk about writers, I have to inject this. Russell Lister has written a book, and Dennis also, Lister is mm-hmm. a sponsor, but I bought a copy of Russell's book and was reading through it. I don't know that much about football. I'm not even a Lou. Most I knew were you were this outstanding soccer player. Mm-hmm. You know, Lou Simmons. You know about mm-hmm. Lou Simmons. I don't know anything about many soccer players. But Russell has written, and he's used football as a way to connect people to Christ.
0: All right.
1: And this is a young man. And I thought, well, here, at some point, we are going to have a discussion, Russell and I. But you talk about people that make a difference. Yesterday, I went to a funeral where Maxwell Burgess, and Maxwell, you don't know this, but Maxwell was at Francis Patton, and when he made his graduation speech on stage, Maxwell spoke, and I thought he was so eloquent, from Radnor Road, you know. Mm. And so the next year, when someone had to make a speech, nobody stepped up, and so I spoke on behalf of my class. You know, I'm the next Maxwell Burgess. I'm Radnor Road, okay? But I went to his sister's funeral yesterday, Mary. Mary was in my class at Francis Patton, and she's in my book. I wrote a book of poetry, and she's in one of the poems that was written on mm-hmm. behalf of Francis Patton, requested by Delano Ingham then, who was the PTA president or something, I think. And so I look at Mary, and she was a paraeducator. And what was prolific through her work and the obituary was that Mary considered herself a teacher. And she said, and Maxwell said, he said to her, Mary, you're not a teacher. And he said, she said, you sit down here and I'm going to give you some lessons. I am a teacher because I impart lessons into people. She said, I may not be someone with a certificate in education. I'm not, I forget the exact terminology. She said, but I am a teacher.
0: Absolutely.
1: And all of us are teachers.
0: Absolutely.
1: Because there's someone, as I said with John Maxwell, the law of the picture, people are watching what we do. And those people in our sphere of influence, there are people who admire us. And there are people who disparage us and people who don't care about. And that's fine. Because who is someone that everybody likes?
0: Part of the human anatomy, the human chemistry. Yeah, it's part we expect. Who cares? And I, you know, there are some don't care if people don't like us. I don't have that preoccupation. Fix your life. We're fixing our lives.
1: That's right.
0: We make a better life for someone in our sphere of influence, as you said. And that's what's most important in terms of living to make a difference, you know.
1: Well, one of my students yesterday, they invited me. Pauline Cameron Simmons is her name now. She was my deputy principal at Prospect Primary, and then she invited me up to Delton Tucker yesterday. This is the first time I've been to a school since I retired. And Lou, I was like, who gets up this hour in the morning to go up to a school?
0: Yeah.
1: And I was a judge for their speech competition. And it was Dr. Coralita Dill and Corey Butterfield and myself.
0: Mm-hmm.
1: And it was just such a wonderful way to connect. There were so many students there that I knew, and they were coming up and speaking to me, and I thought, wow, you know. And one of the students bought my book, and she said, make sure you write down here, to my favorite student. I wrote to my exceptional student.
0: Right.
1: Because there are so many that you cannot call really favorite. But Lou, when we take the time with people, as Mary Burgess did, to connect with children. Maxwell said he would be walking the streets and people would run up to her and he would say, how has she got a connection with this person? But they were appreciative of how much she had invested in their lives. So my point to everyone is that we all need to live to make a difference. And that book is only a testament of what Reverend Dees did. And it may be a blueprint, as is Sir John's life, for how just a smile, a word of encouragement to somebody can make a difference in their lives. And so yesterday I had the opportunity to meet Vaughn Evans and some of the other people at the Society of Arts, and to say to them, you have something to share. I want you on the show. And everywhere I go, I'm looking for people, right, that can make a difference. And so as we come to a close with this session, I just want to thank Glenn Blakeney and Gwen for what they have done to help me to make a difference.
0: Yeah.
1: You know, and Glenn,
0: spreading your voice across the airwaves, yes, sharing this message, very important.
1: And Roshina said that. Roshina, I'm sorry, I forget your last name. She's a teacher up there at Dalton E. Tucker, but she gave an introduction for me yesterday, and she said how Glenn Blakeney had been an influence to let my voice be out there in the community. My voice is
0: making
1: not
0: a
1: there.
0: Difference.
1: My voice is not there because Shangri-La wants to have voice. My voice is there because God has given me a gift. He has given me numerous gifts that I have to share. It is befitting on a Christian to make sure that they utilize their gifts and their God-given talents to help other people. And so, as I said, I appreciate the family that I have. Hilda Romaine, you know, my Aunt Hilda, she's even going to dance class with me. My Aunt Valerie Simons, you know, Linda Trott. There are so many. Veronica Casey. My family is my solid rock.
0: And I appreciate you sharing those intimacies with us, and reflectively as we come to a closure. And we didn't open this up to the public, and I know there are many acknowledgments out there, but I've been gratified in listening to you, and I hope it has resonated with the listeners. You have acknowledged people. You've given name to people, right? I think it's so important. You've identified persons by name, and the listening public, those who know and don't know, are making connection to all the names that you gave coming out of this book that you've written, coming out of the passing of Sir John and the lived experience and difference that he made in our lives, his life. I think it's only fitting that you close out with the prayer that Reverend Dees has on 148. You know, you are a God creation. And so you've spoken to this throughout this 1 hour and 15 minutes. And so close out with that prayer and let it, for the listening audience, all I will say to you, inhale, exhale, breathe in, breathe out. The deeper meaning of this prayer in your life, in your family life, in the persons whom have touched you across your life journey.
1: Well, thank you, Dr. Liu. And it would be remiss of me not to acknowledge Connette Burgess, who's my marketing consultant, and to invite all of you to the opening or the dedication of this book, the official launching of the book, which will be at the Society of Arts Gallery on the 27th of this month from 11:30 until 1:30, where you can come and get a signed copy of the book. And for all of those who are supportive, I encourage you to come out. It's always good to know that you do have support. So I would love for you to come and be a part of this celebration. And you know, in one of the books I wrote about my father who taught lessons in love, Coolidge Ross Storm. He was a bartender. They called him the singing bartender. Mm-hmm. But he would come home and he was always giving us those hugs. And I always felt so special, even at one point when my mother said, "Ross, lick her." And he took me in the room and he said, "Holler while I hit this bench." But my father taught lessons in love. My brother, he was such a prolific writer as well, in his own right as a minister of the cloth. And my brother's dissertation topic is in there, where he was talking about black males and what, you know, so everyone.
0: Yeah, I had the great pleasure of reading it and giving him some insight around it.
1: That's right. Because I told him, go to Dr. Simmons, like you helped my daughter-in-law with her dissertation. Yeah. So thank you, Liu. You've always been there for all of us.
0: Yes.
1: So to the listening public, I encourage you to encourage me to help to make a difference. This is my vision, and God's vision for me is to utilize my gifts. And all of us have gifts, and so we can interact with one another. Like when I talked with Barbara Dillis and we talked about what we can do to assist each other, I appreciate everyone and the impact that they've made on my life. If I see you on the street and you just stop and say, "I listen to your show," and Shangri-La, you know, I appreciate every gesture, knowing that God sent you to help influence me. And it is my job to pay it forward and influence you. And that's what I do on the Need to Lead. And so, as I said, I encourage you to come out to the launching of the book. And I will end with a prayer from Reverend Lloyd E. Dees in his book. And I thank Dr. Simmons for everything that he has done for me. I am so grateful. I am so blessed. And when you are blessed, it is up to you to bless others. Reverend Dees has written, this is called My Prayer, Date Unknown. God of all creation, life giver and life sustainer, I thank you for life. Life for me is in its fullest, is the constant awareness of your presence and your power. Your presence keeps me from being alone and lonely. I always have someone toward whom my attention is drawn. Your presence keeps me from being afraid in the midnight, in the midday, and at the time of death. Yea, though I walk through the valley of the shadow of death, I will fear no evil, for thou art with me. Your presence provides me with a joy that cannot be taken away by all the little negative things which I encounter from day to day. Your presence is like a light shining upon my way so that I may see how and where I walk and where I stay. Your presence gives me courage. When I know that I'm not alone, I am able to go places that I otherwise could not go, to say things that I otherwise could not say, and to do things that I otherwise could not do. In your presence, there is fullness of joy, and at your right hand, there are pleasures forevermore. Thank you, God, for life and your daily presence with me.
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1: 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Yes, Bermuda, it's been a great journey since July 2004, and we appreciate the support we've received from many of you in so many ways. 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You'll enjoy a delicious buffet dinner in the lovely Cedar Bridge Courtyard and a thirst-quenching beverage at the Cash Bar. 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
1: Wow! We're gonna do this quick. 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

0: Tenerife, I just want you to do me a favor. 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
1: me. Just what you wanted to hear. 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

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Oh, and then again, I've been down real low where there was no one in my life that needed me. 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That I was a lonely man, a man with no direction, with no purpose, with no one to love and no one to love me for me.

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1: 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You'll enjoy a delicious buffet dinner in the lovely Cedar Bridge Courtyard and a thirst-quenching beverage at the Cash Bar. 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
1: Wow! We're gonna do this quick. Come on, we gotta roll through this.

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1: 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You'll enjoy a delicious buffet dinner in the lovely Cedar Bridge Courtyard and a thirst-quenching beverage at the Cash Bar. 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Jesse Seymour. Mr. Dread. The Soul Sisters. Samantha Smith. And original Live Wives. 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
1: Wow! We're going to do this quick. Come on, we got to roll through this.

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1: 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You'll enjoy a delicious buffet dinner in the lovely Cedar Bridge Courtyard and a thirst-quenching beverage at the Cash Bar. 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

This has got to be the saddest day of my life. I called you here today for a bit of bad news. I won't be able to see you anymore because of my obligations and the ties that you have. We've been meeting here every day, and since this is our last day together, I want to hold you just one more time. When you turn and walk away, don't look back. I want to remember you just like this. Let's just kiss and say goodbye.

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